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8: 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WNBA Aces 98-77 win over the Storm. They've won five straight. Liberty pound the tempo 106-69. Liberty two games behind the Dream for the four seed in the WNBA playoffs. Sparks beat the Fire as they unveil the statue of Lisa Leslie outside crypto.com on Sunday. Baseball, Phillies, a 7-2 win over the Mets. Phillies four games ahead of the Diamondbacks for the third National League wildcard spot. Sunday also marking the final broadcast for longtime Mets announcer Howie Rose.
9: You know, we've known each other a long, long time. And whether we've met personally or not, it feels as though we're on a first-name basis with each other, right? We've been together in the car, at the beach, enjoying a backyard barbecue. Maybe even under the covers if you tried to hide your radio or smartphone from mom and dad during those West Coast games. But most importantly, we shared some time bonding over the exploits of the team we love, the New York Mets.
8: Mets losing on Sunday to the Phillies. Back to the NFL. There are eight teams that are 2-0. Raiders are one of them. 26-14 win over the Chargers. Raiders are 2-0 for the first time since 2021. Kirk Cousins has six touchdown passes this season. Niners are also 2-0. They score on their first five drives of the game for the first time in the last 45 seasons. They beat the Dolphins 35-13. Then there's the Bengals.
10: The Bengals have it at the 32 of Houston. 3:37 left in the half. Shotgun snap. Burrow from the pocket. Fires deep downfield. Ja'Marr Chase trying to make the catch near the pylon. He's got it. Touchdown.
8: Impressive catch. ESPN 15:30. Bengals go to 2-0 in consecutive seasons. First time they've done that since 2014-2015. Bengals a 20-6 win over the Texans. Ja'Marr Chase, seven catches. Two touchdowns, including that impressive 32-yard catch.
11: Ja'Marr, take me through that touchdown catch. How?
12: Yeah, I just seen a video in the locker room. A lot of body control went into that. Just keep my eyes on the prize at the end of the day, making sure I could come down with that catch.
11: Okay, you oversimplified. It was like there was a lot of fighting going on.
12: It was, but I mean, it was just like it's a lot of body control going on. I didn't even know I was about to fall until I seen the video, you know what I'm saying? So body control, hand-eye coordination, and just being disciplined.
8: 55th touchdown catch of his career. Bengals get the win 20-6 over the Texans. Mark Robbins, top sounds from Sunday.
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12: Where? 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
15: Yes, sir. 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
12: Morning Jock starts now.
16: Happy Monday morning, everybody. Welcome into Morning Jocks. Conrad Van Order and Damian Mitchell with you here on a Reaction Monday. And man, we have a lot to get to today. So let's hit it and get started, Damian. We've got a lot of football to talk about from over the weekend. I'm sure many people might want to chime in, have a few thoughts here and there, whether it's positive or negative. We would love to hear from you either way. 205-834-9450, that one number. You can either call in or text in. Again, 205-834-9450 if you want to get in on the college football conversation here this morning. So we've got Alabama, we've got Auburn, we've got revenge on Lane Kiffin. We've got so many things that happened in the Southeastern Conference this weekend, and, I brought it up last week leading up to it, right? It's all right, so we're 25% of the way through the regular season now, which it's sad to have that reality in front of you. But I think now is when you start to, you know, it feels like we're maybe starting to understand these teams a little bit better, right? And that's really going to start cranking up over the next week or two as now we're going to be in conference play and everybody's going to have to play everybody. But it felt like this week you're starting to go, okay, like this is where these teams' strengths are, and things that you've now seen 3 weeks in a row. It's okay. They're probably pretty good at that. And the things that week one you were going, all right, we got time to fix that. We've got to see it on the field. And you've now had 3 weeks and certain things haven't been fixed. It's okay. Well, maybe that's just kind of who you are this year. So that's the interesting part about where we are in the season now. You start to really have the identities of these teams seem to form. And we will certainly talk about that here today. So we'll start off with the big ones, right? You had Alabama, Florida State, and Auburn and Florida. And we will start off in Tuscaloosa, as we will not take as long to talk about the game as it took to get it played, because all in all, it was about a six-hour experience down there in Tuscaloosa. So you had an hour and 30-minute delay before the game ever even got started because of lightning, and then you had another 30-plus-minute delay right before halftime, which, I mean, I guess it kind of worked out because you just skipped over halftime and let that be it. But it was definitely a long day if you're down there in Tuscaloosa. It was interesting because when I walked into the stadium, there was nobody checking tickets. There was nobody at security. There was nothing. I'm being serious. Like, I was freaked out. I was like, okay, what's going on?
17: Oh, this is free reign.
16: Oh, yeah. Like, you could just walk in. Just walked into the stadium. Walked in, got my credential, and went up the elevator to the press box. And I was just kind of looking around like, there's nobody. There were no lines, no nothing. It was just
17: go watch a football game.
16: Yeah, I guess so. And so I guess they were hoping that, you know, honor code, right? If you didn't have a ticket, you weren't just going to walk in. But you know, they'd obviously taken people out because of the lightning delays, and it was weird. But nonetheless, got in the stadium and then sat there for about a little over 2 hours. Before the game started, and then once the game actually started, it was, man, I probably should have just gone home. This is miserable. Because for the first 27 minutes and 24 seconds of football on Saturday in Tuscaloosa, it was all Florida State, man, and you have to give them a ton of credit. Coming off of a bye week, coach's life, as we understand, right, kind of in the balance, as his employment status at Florida State University seemed like it was going to come down to this game. And at least as of right now, he does still have a job. But, I mean, much like last year, right, Florida State came out, laid a couple of punches late. And this kind of goes back to what I was saying there just a minute ago of, you know, when you see things multiple times in the first 3 weeks, you start to go, okay, well, maybe that's just kind of who that team is. And to Alabama's credit, unlike last year, and you saw it last week against Kentucky, now you saw it this week, right, is you've had teams that come out and throw the first punch or punches, and you find a way to pick yourself up off the mat and respond to it. Now, you don't want to get in those situations early in games, but that's something that this team wasn't doing last year, where you could just see they didn't have that fight in them after coming out and maybe things get off to an ugly start. It was pretty much just going to be a bad day for Alabama, and now 2 weeks in a row, you've seen them respond in dramatic fashion. So Florida State outscored Alabama 21-6 in the first 27 minutes and 24 seconds of the game. That's fine. Alabama outscored Florida State 44-15 in the final 32 minutes and 36 seconds of the game. They scored three touchdowns in the last 2 minutes and 30 seconds of the first half. And that includes the lightning delay. So, you know, take that for what it's worth, but maybe it's Florida State, man. Between the power outage and this, like, they're just,
17: yeah, it's a bad omen.
16: Yeah, it's their problem, not you know, the weather or anything like that. But nonetheless, I mean, if you're Alabama, you're going to have to find a way to start faster. But at the same time, if your offense is going to be as good as it has been in the second half of football games, then you're still going to win a lot of football games. Nonetheless, I think the main takeaway for a lot of people, and rightfully so, Keelan Russell was awesome, man. There's no other way to describe it. He was a freak out there in the last 35 minutes or so of that football game. So he finished with 320 passing yards, 56 rushing yards, three touchdowns through the air. He had the one long 57-yard rushing touchdown as well. No turnovers on the day for him or anybody on Alabama. They played a clean game on that side of things, but it was, you finally got to see the full skill set of why he's your starting quarterback and why people all offseason, it was, man, the ceiling for Alabama with him is higher than it is with Austin Mack. And that doesn't mean Austin Mack's a bad player. It just means if you get the best version of Keelan Russell, watch out. And you finally got to see that on Saturday. And if that confidence that he gained on Saturday, I think is so big for the rest of the season. Because if you're going to get, I mean, even 75% of that most of the season, you're going to be in a good spot. But if you get that version of Keelan Russell on a consistent basis, then that's when you start having a different conversation about what Alabama could ultimately accomplish this year.
17: Yeah, I'm with you 100%. I think, you know, early on, for Alabama to respond the way that they did, it felt eerily similar to last season, only this time it was through the air. Like, yeah. Ashton Daniels looked the best we had seen him play in college football for the first about 20 minutes of the game.
16: Then the best games of his career been against Alabama.
17: Oh, 100%, and it was on full display. But I think what you hit on, the confidence that Keelan Russell was continuously growing as the game progressed, especially after that first lightning delay, it was like a guy that had, I mean, like, I don't know what Kalen DeBoer and Ryan Grubb said to him during this, like, during the delay, but immediately when he came back out, it was, okay, this was a reset. It was almost like a halftime before the halftime of, yeah, all right, let's make some adjustments, let's tweak some things. But I think collectively, offensively for Alabama, I think the willingness to be stubborn in running the football. Yes, you know that Keelan Russell, off athletic, God-given talent, can get you out of a lot of positions, but it was the fact that, hey, we are going to find a way to run the football. No ands, ifs, or buts about it. And yeah, I think you saw with the ball distribution with Daniel Hill, with Trayshon Brown really starting to blossom into a pretty good running back. You saw what we expect to see, but we didn't see it at a high level with E.J. Crowell. And then with Keelan Russell on that 57-yard run, like, it's okay, we may need to iron out some things. It may take us a minute, but we are going to find a way to run the football. And that's exactly what they did. Mm-hmm. But I think the explosiveness of anywhere on the football field, Alabama can score. And I think that's what you got from Keelan Russell really starting to open up and feel confident after, you know, this is his third game. He's starting to get the burn. He's looking around of, okay, I can do this. And I think that's what really started to light the fire for Alabama of the confidence as an offense grew as the quarterback was growing. It's, okay, like, we taking a bubble to the house with Ryan Coleman-Williams. I can hit Lotzier Brooks down there on the sideline. Okay, we're about to open the can. And that's exactly what happened. I came away extremely impressed after the multiple delays that they had, because adversity was hit. Like, you were staring in the face.
16: Yeah.
17: And they didn't run from it. They had an answer. They went out there and executed at a high level. I came away really, really impressed from Keelan Russell.
16: Yeah, he was awesome, and you mentioned it, right? The running game was excellent. Again, you had 220 yards in the second half. Okay, need to start better in the first half, but in the second half, you'll take that all day. Alabama had the most rushing yards that they've had against a Power 4 opponent since the LSU game in 2024. That's when Jalen Milroe ran for like 200 yards and four touchdowns and went crazy.
17: So it's been a while.
16: It's been a minute, though. So that was their best rushing performance that they've had in almost 2 years up to this point. Alabama is now averaging 209 rushing yards per game. That's more than double last year. More than double. Now, are they going to be able to average over 200 the whole way? We'll have to wait and see on that. But at least for right now, I mean, you are that issue is not really a concern right now, right? You got to keep doing it. You got to be consistent with it. But through three games, I think we can say that this is clearly a much better running team than what you had last year, at the very least. I thought the offensive line played excellent. They continue to get better each and every week, so that's always a good sign. Keelan Russell had a ton of time back there for the most part to make decisions and to get the ball out, so that's always good to see. But I thought the most impressive, and we kind of talked about this last week with Kentucky, right? It was you were able to grind a game out by running the football, and you did that again this week. And credit to Florida State, man, because they didn't go away. Like, once Alabama punched back, they kept fighting, and at one point, I know it's easy to forget when you look back at the score, but it was a one-score game late in the fourth quarter. And so with about 7 minutes left, Alabama gets the ball back. Florida State had just scored. You're up by a touchdown. Alabama went on a 9-play, 90-yard touchdown drive. They ran the ball 8 of the 9 plays for 80 yards and a touchdown, and it took over 5 minutes off the clock. That right there is...
17: That's a grown man drive.
16: That is the best... I would argue that's the best drive that Alabama football's had in easily this season, and definitely going back to last season. Just physically punishing an opponent and making them quit. So that's what you want to see at the end of the day. So the offense was awesome. I know everyone's still mad at Ryan Grubb. I understand some of the frustration with play calling at times. You're averaging 47.5 points a game.
17: Come on now.
16: So,
17: come on.
16: We can be mad about the way you get there, but if you're going to get there, I don't really care.
17: It's effective.
16: It's effective.
17: It's effective.
16: Now, on the other side, quickly, we do have to, I mean, defense definitely had some issues on Saturday. There's no doubt about it. I thought the front seven actually did a pretty good job, particularly the defensive line. They weren't getting a ton of pressure early, but as the game went on, they started to get pressure pretty consistently. Did a really good job against the run, I thought. Only 94 rushing yards for Florida State on Saturday. Averaged 2.7. He's good. They've got a good running game.
17: For sure.
16: And they held him to under 100 yards and less than 3 yards a carry. So, like, you'll take that. No problem. The problem was he had too many situations that felt like where guys were getting beat one-on-one in the secondary. Mm-hmm. You couldn't get off the field on third down. So Alabama allowed one third down conversion in the first two games. Florida State went 8-for-15 on Saturday. That killed you. That absolutely killed them, not being able to get off the field. Now, you did have three interceptions. So, like, that's where...
17: Correct.
16: It kind of balances out a little bit. But you also had nine passing plays of 20 or more yards. They gave up completions of 65, 56, 40, 35, 34, and 33.
17: Yeah. Deuce Robinson is...
16: Yeah, they finally remembered that he's good and they should throw it to him.
17: That's the first thing that popped my head up. Okay, why aren't you... It should be like Johnny Manziel and Mike Evans out there. It should be, I'm going to find a way to get him the ball. He open. Like, he at some point, you got to figure it out. But... To your point, too, it was the first time the Alabama secondary was truly challenged, and more times than not, they failed. They failed. Now, you did get three picks, so you caused turnovers, but those shot plays where, I mean, Dejon Lee slips in the end zone, Deuce Robinson catches it, and it's, okay, we can't have those. We can't have those situations, but that was the first thing. They kind of stuck up, you know, like it really opened my eyes of, okay, the secondary, while they're experienced, they're gettable still. Now, how many teams are going to have the likes of Deuce Robinson and like big time playmakers out there at receiver on a consistent basis? The only time will tell. But that was kind of an eye opening experience of, hey, there's some things you got to shore up back.
16: Yeah.
17: Here. Like you've got to. Absolutely.
16: Yeah. So they've got to get better there. But I look, if there was something that could go wrong in a game like that, and me trust that Kane Walmick's going to go and get it figured out, I'll do that. You don't want to see it again against South Carolina coming up this weekend, right? You want to see that improvement. But based on how good they looked the first 2 weeks, you had it's a team that is a quarterback that played pretty well against you last year in the Iron Bowl. Mm-hmm. It's a head coach that figured out some weaknesses you had last year in the way that you run your defense. You're coming off of a bye week. You're throwing the entire kitchen sink at Alabama because you're fighting for your coach's job. Not saying that excuses all of it, but you could see where, you know, there were situations for Florida State to take advantage of, and they took advantage of a lot of them. So got to get better on that side of the ball. But, I mean, if you're going to put up 50, like, you know, you're still going to win a lot of football games.
17: For sure.
16: So I think you can live with that. But that was an interesting game, to say the least, for Alabama. But they are victorious. They are now 3-0. And as I mentioned, they will now host South Carolina in week 4. And after that, Alabama is going to play five consecutive top 25 opponents, at least that are currently ranked in the top 25. So the season's here. You got to get ready. You had your little tune-up games to get ready for this stretch, and now it's about to be here. So much bigger challenges await for the Alabama Crimson Tide. All right, we're going to take a break. On the other side, we'll come back, talk about what happened down on the plains of Auburn. It was a massive game down there, and unfortunately for Auburn, a lot of these same complaints and issues from the past came back to plague you a little bit. So we'll give you a full recap as Florida took down Auburn in Auburn over the weekend next.
17: Hey, Ryan, what can you really do in 15 seconds?
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21: Another rainy day, another wild storm rolling through Trustful. 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
16: Welcome back into Morning Jocks here on Reaction Monday. Conrad and Damien here with you. Just recapped Alabama and their victory over Florida State, 50-36, in a weird game, but a exciting game nonetheless down there in Tuscaloosa. So now we turn our attention to the other side of the state, where the Auburn Tigers were hosting the Florida Gators to open up SEC play there inside of Jordan-Hare Stadium. And unfortunately, this was a game that we had talked about. We had circled this game, months ago, right, for how important it was going to be for both of these programs, the winner of this game, what it could do for the trajectory of their season, and the confidence that it would give you going into SEC play. And, you know, looking at, if you go back, and I was talking to some people yesterday, and it was, man, if you didn't catch the whole game and you just went and you looked at the box score, or you went and looked at the scoreboard, and you would go, yeah, you know what? Like, you know, it's a good win for Florida. You know, Auburn was close and not in the Hugh Freeze way, but it's like, you know what? Hey, that's just a good football game. You lose it by less than, you know, by one score at home. That's tough sledding, but, you know, you pick yourself up and you move on. And it was a competitive ball game against two competitive teams. And then if you actually watched the entire game, you sit there and you go, man, we lost by 5, but it felt like we lost by 20 if you're an Auburn fan. And I think that's how a lot of people are feeling this morning, and certainly yesterday morning after having a night to sleep on it. So it's a little harder to find, unfortunately, in a game you only lost by 5, it's hard to find a lot of positives for Auburn. I thought Keyshawn Singleton played well. I thought he really impressed me. He put up good numbers, 7 catches, 99 yards, a touchdown. I know Nimrod had similar numbers, but, I mean, his kind of came in garbage time, so I don't count that the same way necessarily. I mean, Melendez led the team in tackles for a third straight game. Like, I mean, he's good. I mean, you know, you can always count on him. I know Xavier Atkins had a sack. Melendez had a sack. And I thought that in the second quarter, I thought Auburn really did respond well to the early punches that were thrown by Florida. Unfortunately, those are really the only positives that I could take away from the football game. And you're nodding your head that you agree over there, Damian. I just, it's tough to... I don't know. I guess it's tough to put into words, but it just felt like there were a lot of missed opportunities for Auburn, and you had them early and you had them often throughout the game. And yeah, you showed fight, and that's something to take away from it. But, you know, this is a game that if a couple things go your way early, or you do a better job in a certain areas, then maybe you would have found a way to win this game, or it would have been as close as it actually looks in the final,
17: yep,
16: in the final box score. So, I mean, just a couple of things that I think stand out. I mean, okay, so you have the interception on the first pass from Byron Brown. That leads to a Florida touchdown. All right, you then ultimately get an opportunity to get the ball back because Florida throws an interception on, I mean, a ball that Jaden Ball should have caught, but he doesn't. Bounces off his chest, pops up in the air. You get a pick or an interception, and you have the ball at the 9-yard line, and you're not able to score. You have to settle for a field goal. And so instead of it being 7-7, like, all right, it's a wash, you know, both two ugly interceptions, 2 touchdowns off of it, it's basically 0-0. You weren't able to capitalize on that. And so you're now trailing 7-3 in that situation. You then have an opportunity to respond with that, force Florida to kick a field goal. They have 3rd and goal from their own 20. They run it in from the 20 for a touchdown on 3rd and goal. And a lot of that, and an issue that really the biggest issue I thought Auburn had all game, or the most consistent issue maybe, was they couldn't tackle people. Auburn had 24 missed tackles. That was the most they've had in a game. I think it was 2013 was the last time they had that many missed tackles in a game. That can't happen in SEC play. That's fundamental football. I know it's easier said than done, right? And Florida, credit to them, right? I mean, I'm not saying Ball's an easy guy to tackle or Clark's an easy guy to tackle. Like, those are some big dudes running at you full steam, but 24 missed tackles is, you know, that's not going to cut it in the SEC. So, all right, so you can't stop them on 3rd and goal from the 20. Now it's 14-3. Then you do a great job. You respond. It's 17-17. You know, you're moving the ball down the field well. You've gotten a couple stops on defense. You're feeling good about yourself. And going into the half, you're like, all right, let's get a stop here. It's a tie game at half. Reset. Now, you give up a field goal, so that's good. You didn't give up a touchdown, but then Florida comes out and scores back-to-back touchdowns to start the third quarter, and you've now given up 17 unanswered, and it's 34-17, and you were never able to really recover from that, right? I mean, you made it a 10-point game going into the fourth quarter, but then you turn around, and on a 4th-and-1, Jaden Ball takes a 50 yards to the house. And at that point, I know Auburn was able to fight back, and that's where it looks better on the scoreboard, but I mean, you were down 17 points early in the fourth quarter, and I mean, that's when the game was over, yep, right? Like, you were able to claw back and have a semblance of life and fight to you. You didn't just lay down, and that's worth something. But it's just the, okay, you did something well, And then you did three things wrong, you know, right after that, that allowed Florida to kind of run away with it and stretch it. And obviously that's where the game got away from you, is the 17 unanswered points. But I mean, you have a defense that gave up almost 500 yards, 495 yards of offense, the 24 missed tackles we talked about. I mean, Jaden Ball went silly, 162 and three touchdowns, and he's awesome. And you know, he's awesome. But I mean, if as a team, Florida ran for 240 and four touchdowns in Jordan Hare.
17: Yep.
16: Florida had the ball for 39 minutes. Auburn had it for 21 minutes. Those are the things that can't happen. And then on the other side of it, I mean, you gave up seven sacks. And I know that that's not all on the offensive line, because Byron Brown, go back to what I said at the beginning of the show, right? This is the point where you start to realize, oh, this has been a problem for three games. Maybe this is just a problem. So PFF actually put this out there. Byron Brown is taking 3.32 seconds on average to throw the football. That is the slowest time in the SEC. That is a problem.
17: 100%.
16: That is a problem. And that's where seven sacks, like, okay, yeah, offensive line could be better. Offensive line hasn't been great for Auburn. Your quarterback's not doing you any favors. And that's been a consistent problem for three games now. I mean, the running game was non-existent. You know, I thought Byron Brown did some good things with his legs at times, but, I mean,
17: it was pretty much over when it –
16: Yeah, but when you were, you know, when he ran it in, you know, late, and I mean, the running backs, I mean, part of it, right, is you were down most of the game, so you couldn't really just ground and pound because you needed to throw it to get back into it. But I mean, the running backs, I mean, nothing.
17: You only gave the ball to Jeremiah Cobb nine times.
16: They had 12 carries for the running back the whole game. 12.
17: It's tough.
16: It's tough. And so that's where, you know, if you're Auburn, right, it's, I think it just, it feels a little bit like,
17: it's a recurring theme.
16: It has for years now.
17: It's hard because at some point we've got to get past like the moral victory stage of, oh, okay, well, we kept it competitive. Like if you really watch this game, for anybody that really watched this game, yeah, it may have said that you only lost by five.
16: Yeah.
17: But you never felt like you were truly in it, especially there at the end. Like it was more of a,
16: you were down double digits the majority of the game,
17: right?
16: Yeah.
17: So one thing about it is defensively we hadn't had many questions about Auburn defensively. It's
16: nope,
17: this is something that you can hang your hat on, and this was the first time to me it was one of those Auburn got punched in the mouth and couldn't, and like they genuinely could not answer it, like that it was too late. I look at what Florida was able to do, everything that Buster Faulkner brought from Georgia Tech, man, it felt as though he was one step ahead every single time. Like, yep. It just felt like, okay, his play calling is taking another level. I think for Auburn, this was more of a gut punch, because now, I'm not saying you reset your expectations, but you have to realistically look at where this team is and where they could be on the upside. Like if your upside is what you saw against Southern Miss, it's going to be tough. Like it's going to be tough because you're not going to be facing any more competition like that. You know, no disrespect to Samford and Arkansas, but outside of those two, it's going to be tough sledding, because every other team pretty much knows what they're going to, like how they're going to win and how they've done it. Offensively, it's just uncomfortable. Like I don't know how to describe it, because it's not all on the offensive line, but you got to be able to establish something. Like, if you're just going to live and die by the big plays, more times than not, like, that's not going to be winning. That's not winning football.
16: No.
17: I think individually, of course, Elijah Melendez, Xavier Atkins, they were all over the field, but yet they were still – I mean, I saw Jaden Bob put Xavier Atkins in the dirt with a stiff arm. Like, it's one of those of, okay, now you're stepping up to the real big dogs and – unfortunately, you still can't get there yet. And I don't know. Like, I came away from that game just, I think, again, just disappointed of,
16: absolutely.
17: Okay, like, when are we going to get over this hump? Like, when is it going to click for 60 minutes on both sides? Because offensively, like, Byron Brown I know he's 20 for 35, but for a period of time, I think it was going into the third quarter, he was 6 of 16 passing. And there were moments where it's like, bro, you have to get rid of the football. Yep. Simple as that. And you can't just expect like, oh, we're just going to go and get a, you know, two-play drive, hit them over the top. You got to be able to establish something. And I don't know where Auburn finds that middle ground, because Florida was the more physical bunch on both sides. Like, they made it a point of, hey, we're going to run Jaden Ball. You got to prove to us that you can stop it. And more times than not, they didn't. So, you know, are there going to be teams that are just as talented that are going to be able to do that? Maybe not, but obviously now you see that, man, we've got to find an answer. It's somehow, some way, we've got to find an answer. But I came away from the game just disappointed of, okay, it was the fork in the road game anyway, and now it's, where do you go from here?
16: Yeah, and I think the reality for a lot of Auburn fans is you mentioned it, right? You look at the schedule and you go, okay, yeah, you probably feel good about Samford. You feel good about Arkansas. You know, maybe you feel confident about Vandy this weekend, especially, you know, that weird way that they won their football game on Saturday. But, you know, you start looking ahead and it's, you know, that October schedule was already daunting, and now it really looks daunting. And you just hope that, you know, you can piece a couple things together here and there. It just feels like that 7-5 that maybe a lot of people coming into the year were, oh, okay, well, you know, that should be the floor for Auburn is 7-5. And now it's, man, you know, is that kind of the ceiling of what maybe this team could be? Because they've got a lot of things to figure out, and maybe they will. And maybe it's just taking them a little bit longer. But, I mean, I think you nailed it there, Damien. It's the physicality is not there. The offense for what has been a system that's worked really well for Alex Golish, and you brought all your guys with you. It's not translating to the SEC with those guys, and I don't know what the solution is there. And then on top of it, it's, all right, well, we have a defense that, I mean, let's be honest, John Summerall's not your head coach because you wanted to keep DJ Durkin, and he just made him look silly for 60 minutes in your own stadium.
17: Simple as that.
16: That's the reality of it. So that's a tough pill to swallow. But you got to find a way to get better. You got to find a way to respond, because you can't let this game beat you twice. You can't turn around and host Vanderbilt in your stadium and lose to them. You cannot do that with a quarterback making his second start ever. Can't do it. Cannot do it. So we will see. You'll get to hear from Alex Golish later on today, as well as Kalen DeBoer. They'll both have their weekly press conferences as we broadcast those on Three Man Front each and every Monday for you. So Kalen DeBoer will be around 11 o'clock, Alex Golish around noon. And we'll see how Alex Golish responds and what he has to say, because, I mean, to his credit, right, he owns it, and he owned it after the game on Saturday. He understands what the issues are. It's just, you know, after week, you don't want to have to be addressing those the whole time. You want to be able to move on and turn the corner at some point. So a lot of you want to chime in, though. We'll continue to recap the weekend, as well as get to your calls and your text messages. Still got some big games. Ole Miss, they got their revenge on LSU. Texas A&M went down in a big upset to Kentucky. Vanderbilt, you know, maybe one of the craziest finishes you'll see all year in their game against NC State. So a lot more for us to get to. 205-834-9450 if you want to chime in, and we will continue the college football conversation on the other side here on Chucks.
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16: Welcome back into Morning Jocks here on a Reaction Monday. Conrad Van Order, Damian Mitchell with you here as we have spent the majority of the show recapping Alabama's win over Florida State and Auburn's loss to Florida over the weekend. We are going to get to your texts and your phone calls. We see you waiting there patiently as we move along here in the show. But before we do that, I did want to give Damian, he's wearing his gear proudly today, I wanted to give him the opportunity to dance on the grave of one Lane Kiffin a little bit, because yes, if you somehow missed it, which I know none of you did, but Ole Miss, very impressive performance on Saturday night. Defense did an excellent job limiting LSU and making them look like a much different team than the one we saw in week one against Clemson, that's for sure. But, I mean, Trinidad, there's no doubt after Saturday, right? Trinidad Chambliss is the best player in college football.
17: Come on.
16: And Ole Miss will go as he takes them. This is the second game, right? Kewan Lacy's been banged up, and he hasn't been available the whole time. And as Trinidad saying, come on, bring it.
17: I want all this.
16: Yeah, it was he was awesome, man. And Ole Miss, they got a huge, huge win, capped off with the interception there in the end zone, yes, over, sir, LSU.
17: No, I will say, coming out the gate the first half, that was spectacular. Absolutely spectacular.
16: I didn't see that coming at all.
17: No. I thought it was going to be like of a slow burn, very similar to Louisville and Ole Miss a couple weeks ago, where, yeah, it's like, hey, we got to figure it all out, and maybe we'll throw a couple haymakers there at the end. But no, man, like, talent that was on that football field, even on both sides, man, I came away extremely impressed. But I said that Trinidad Chambliss' Heisman moment was going to come in against LSU, because all eyes were on him.
16: Yeah.
17: And like you said, Kewan Lacy goes down, and everything is put on number six's shoulders, and all he does is just rise to the occasion, man. Like, no matter what you think about, you know, how it all worked out, it's hard. Like, and I felt like this coming into the season. Like, it's hard for me to look at Trinidad Chambliss, especially what we saw last year, and not think that, man, this is the best player in college football. Like, I understand Malachi Toney, I know Jeremiah Smith, and they play receiver. I am a receiver at heart. But, man, it is different when you have a game changer at the quarterback position like Trinidad Chambliss. Like, he never looked out of whack. He looked composed during the whole ordeal. Right when LSU was coming back, it's, nope, like, hey, All I got to do is go out here and make plays. I'm going to put my boys in the best situations. Let's go up here and go up and down the field on them. And then for Pete Golden to go for two, that's –
16: because you knew that Lane was going to do that if they scored on the other end.
17: That's big ones. Like, that's some big kahunas right there. Get them to jump off sides, boom, get the two-point conversion. And like you said, that last drive, basically they got four chances on fourth and goal. Defense steps up, makes a great play. Man, Sam Levitt, he's athletic. No, don't get me wrong.
16: He's not the guy you thought he was in the season or week one.
17: He's very similar to John Mateer. It's okay, once I get past kind of the athleticism part, just play quarterback for me. Like, I just need you to play quarterback. Man, he had happy feet. That defensive line for Ole Miss, like, they were just causing shock. And even when they weren't necessarily rushing and closing the pocket, he was still kind of just antsy.
16: I mean, he had a gimme throw to tie the game there at the very end with his tight end just wide open in the end zone.
17: Wide open, missed him. So, like, to me, that was, like, if you – like, Pete Golding is showing us in real time that, like, the moment is not too big for him. He's only coached Ole Miss against playoff teams in the first two games of the season and then top 10 opponent in LSU. Like, he's done nothing but coach against the best. So, I think that Ole Miss, this is kind of that lightning strike again of, hey, man, you cannot count this team out. Now, it's definitely going to be interesting when they take the trip down to Gainesville this Saturday.
16: Yeah.
17: That's going to be something massive.
16: Florida's the favorite in that one.
17: And that's crazy. That's crazy.
16: Mm-hmm.
17: But, listen, man, Trinidad Chambliss, like, I know all the hoopla was around Lane Kiffin. He does what Lane Kiffin does. In big-time moments, in big-time games, he still finds a way to blow it. He still finds a way to lose a ball game. And, listen, man, shout out to Ole Miss and the way they competed. I thought it was an absolutely fantastic game. But the best team won, man. Simple as that. Hotty toddy, baby.
16: Yeah, with that loss, Lane Kiffin now 13-26 in his career against top 25 opponents.
17: Mm.
16: So, LSU, not what they were expecting there over the weekend. We mentioned it a little bit earlier, though. Kentucky, they got a big upset over Texas A&M 31-21. That game was 28-3 going into the fourth quarter, and A&M was able to kind of fight back, 28-7, and A&M was able to fight back and make it a little bit more interesting. But Kentucky dominated that game. Oklahoma still stinks at football. They barely beat New Mexico, 14-6 in that one. Mississippi State, they were down 16-0 to South Carolina on the road, came back and won.
17: And then that boy Kamario Taylor.
16: Yeah, he is. He's the real deal, man. There's no doubt. Hey, I said it. I was early, but I was right. The two best quarterbacks in the SEC are in the state of Mississippi. I was right. I said it early, but I think we all see the reality of it all now. So it was a crazy weekend, nonetheless. The new AP poll came out yesterday. And so with all this, Ole Miss, they moved up to number 4 thanks to their win over LSU. LSU dropped down to number 10 after the loss to Ole Miss there. So 3 of the top 4 teams from the SEC are now from the SEC, Texas, Georgia, and Ole Miss. Florida, they moved up to number 21. Mississippi State up to number 24 after starting off 3-0. Texas A&M, they fell down to number 23. They fell 14 spots after their loss. And Oklahoma, they just fell out entirely because of how bad they looked on Saturday. And Alabama is now number 8. So those are your big movements there in the AP poll. Well, Birmingham, football season is back and in full swing now, and your UAB Blazers are back in Birmingham to take on Navy this Friday night at Protective Stadium. 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All right, we're going to take our last break. Come back. Melvin Lee will take your phone calls, get to your text here as we let you your voices be heard here as we wrap up Reaction Monday on Jocks.
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2: .649 here on Morning Jocks. Damien and Conrad here with you for a few more moments as we get you set for McElroy Kubelik in the morning. 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
9: All right, the rest of the show dedicated to you guys. We're going to go to the phone line and the text line. Melvin is first up. He wants to talk about Auburn this morning. How are we doing, Melvin?
10: All right, guys. Good morning. Thanks for taking my call. I went to the game Saturday, and just some quick observations that I had. The defense, man, we couldn't get off the field. And I think with that slow start on offense, man, and you know, instead of stopping them the field goals, man, you know, they put two on us real quick. But, Conrad, I'm glad you brought up that stat because I didn't know that. I saw the missed tackles at the game, but I didn't know it was 24. And that tells me all I need to know
9: yeah,
10: about the defense and something that we've always been able to

0: En garde!
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2: What? Like Melvin was just saying, Florida, Auburn missed 24 tackles, okay? They sacked Byron Brown seven times. They only won 44-39. They still let Auburn come back and score.
3: You went inside of Jordan Hare at night and scored 44 points in John Summerall's first SEC game as a head coach. And that's not good enough?
2: Well, now the thing, it's not going to be good enough against the talent, well, against who they've got coming up. They've got the next games. They've got Ole Miss, Missouri, South Carolina, Georgia, and Texas. And that's a gauntlet, granted. But the defense is still not coming together. They haven't got that killer instinct that Brad White said they're going to have. They don't have that. I don't see how they're going to be able to come out of the next five games and be any better than
4: Lee, you almost put 500 yards of total offense against one of the top five defenses in the SEC last season. And you telling me you came away that Auburn gave it to you?
2: Well, okay, yeah, you're right. No, but it was a lot closer than it should have been. The defense just, in my opinion, the defense has got to get better for Florida to be able to continue to progress and go. Brad White's got to instill a killer instinct. Yeah, and you're right, but you got to understand, I'm always a Gator pessimist. The glass is always half empty for me instead of half full, because I've seen them fold too many times. And I'm glad that they won. And yeah, and their offense was clicking on all cylinders. With that offense, yeah, you can beat anybody. But how many times are you going to be able to allow 39 points in a game and still win? The defense has got to step it up a notch.
3: All right, hey, appreciate the call this morning, Lee.
4: He's got that.
3: Lee's a tough one to please there, man.
4: God almighty.
3: Tough one to please. Jason on the text line. What game was Lee watching, man?
4: Oh, he's
3: tough. A tough critic. He wants them to win. Got to win by 28.
4: God almighty, Lee.
3: More. Oh, yeah, more of you chiming in on the text line. No way Auburn gets to six wins this season. Golish brought all of his guys in and completely crapped the bed. Will he last two or three years?
4: Wow.
3: Bama abroad, how many Bama 50 pieces are we going to have to see this year? I hate watching the defense struggle, but, man, I love watching us score. Time will tell, I guess. John Mack, worst game of the Mike Elko era. I'm afraid we have a team of no leaders and a bunch of silver spoon spoiled kids. Things not looking good for Texas A&M. We're back tomorrow at 6.
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1: Another rainy day, another wild storm rolling through Trustville. 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
4: Welcome in, McElroy and Kubelik in the Morning, 7 a.m. Monday, September 21st, right here on Jocks. What a weekend of college football. Auburn goes down to Florida. Alabama knocks off Florida State. The ultimate Magnolia Bowl is now in the books. And Greg, in your life, have you ever seen anything like we saw at the end of the game in Nashville over the weekend?
5: The only thing that comes close is the punt sequence from Michigan. That's probably it. Remember the punt sequence from Michigan with Jalen Watts Jackson, that they drop a punt snap, Michigan State scores it in walk-off fashion? That's the only time I've ever seen anything worse.
4: Yeah, it's if you missed it, I don't know how you could have not seen it. Vanderbilt leads their game, if I'm not mistaken, for 1 second, correct?
5: Yeah, 1 second, and that was because they reviewed it and they recovered the fumble at the 1 second remaining.
4: And
5: didn't feel like so, 1 second.
4: Yeah. C.J. Bailey, quarterback for NC State, had 8 seconds on the clock with a 4-point lead, drops back into the end zone, literally could have turned around and punted the ball through the upright, thrown the ball over the stands, fallen down, sprinted out of the back of the end zone, thrown the ball down the field as far as he could. You got anything else that he could have done?
5: Well, that's my thing. Like, we have that exact play. I think you said it was 8 seconds. I thought it was 6. Either way, it's beside the point. Here's the thing. Like, you don't need to just, even if you want to surrender the safety, that's fine. Throw the ball 100 yards in the air. If you're an FBS Division I quarterback that's been recruited to the Power Four, you have enough arm to be able to make the ball hang in the air for 3 seconds. You really do. Like, I'm just being honest. If you don't, I'm just going to, for everyone that's wondering right now, am I good enough? And the kids listening right now, all right, do I have enough arm to play in college football? Go out and see if you can make the ball hang in the air for 3 seconds. That's usually a pretty good indicator of arm strength. Make the ball hang in the air for 3 seconds. Throw it 5 yards out of bounds. If you are a quarterback that's trying to play at the next level, and by the way, if you're starting at the Power 4 level, you should be able to hit your spot to an extent 40 yards away. 50 yards away, whatever it might be. If you airmail that thing as far as you can with a receiver to the outside, we had a play called Rambo Airball, where you literally roll to your right, just like you did, and launch it as far as you can. That hang time will take time off the clock. Like, I've never seen someone get collisioned on a take a safety situation. Have you?
4: No, not like that. Not where it appears as though it's just a, I'm not sure what's going on here, and things happen way too fast. That's the way that one appeared. But with all the options that are there, like I just said, throw the ball sideways, throw the ball behind you, sprint into the tunnel of the locker room. Like you said, throw the ball straight up in the air. I guess if you say that, they could have intercepted it, caught it, whatever, but the chance is much more slim than putting the ball on the deck in the end zone and allowing the other team to recover. It was unbelievable. That goes to show you, it's not over till it's over. You play every play. There were a couple of guys for Vanderbilt that usually on that play, you get some guys that are kind of like, whatever, this thing's done. We'll see. They'll be like, maybe fire off the ball a little bit. Give credit to 8 and 25 for Vanderbilt because they were smoking off the edges on that play, like humming. And I don't think without 8, who plays safety, coming off the right side the way he did, I don't think Bailey has to pull up. And I think he kind of keeps drifting and then maybe just falls down. And then 25 was screaming at him from the backside, and I believe he caused the fumble. So, you had a couple guys going full speed and a quarterback that didn't expect it, and then all of a sudden, there it is. Vanderbilt wins the game. Unbelievable. That sets up Vandy at 3-0, going to Auburn this weekend, who goes down to Florida. And I'll just go ahead and get this out early in the show. Go ahead and throw this out. Well, you know what? Let's just get it going here on a Monday.
5: Why not?
4: Never thought I'd say this. Never thought this would be the reality of where we are. But I'll ask you, Greg McElroy.
5: Yes.
4: Is Auburn welcoming Vanderbilt at 3:15 on the SEC Network on my mom's birthday a must-win for the Auburn Tigers?
5: For this season, yeah, absolutely.
4: Yeah, it is. Because when you look ahead, we've talked about survive October, hit your over. Tennessee at Georgia, LSU at Ole Miss. So you run a real chance starting 0-6 in the league if you can't find a way to get this Vanderbilt game.
5: I don't want to go past this one because I don't know if that's right at the moment to assess that way. But answer me this, seriously. There are some things I saw with Auburn that have me extremely concerned because guess what? It's very similar to what we saw early in the season against Baylor. Hasn't really been changed, hasn't really been addressed. Like, with all due respect to your quarterback, the late throws, the misses, this is a $4 million a year quarterback. I mean, he's making probably three times what Keelan Russell and Austin Mack are making combined. At least twice. I know that. At least two times. What those two are making combined. And right now, some of the throws, especially early in the game, man, it's like he's in slow motion. And I'm not sure. He's retreating the pocket. He's throwing late. Like, these guys at this level, you are playing against NFL caliber corners. You are not playing against Temple. Like, I guess I just don't understand what the deal is, man. Like, what do you make of it?
4: It's hard to watch because, like you said, we've mentioned it since the first week. It's been late. It's been a little on time. I know Coach Golis wants to address that. They're trying to do things to speed him up a little bit, and it's just kind of not happening. And I would have to look at my Auburn notes here that I wrote yesterday, and I can probably get to them fairly quickly for you guys. I think I wrote down 4 misses. 1, 2, 3, 4 misses. Yes. And I'm usually pretty lenient on misses. That's like,
5: I was going to say, I think I had it higher than that.
4: If it's a ball that you know, a guy has to lay out for whatever, and it's like he didn't come up with it. Like, I'm like, all right, I'm not going to count that as a miss. Like, that's just one. When I count a miss, it is beyond blatant that that player was open and a decent ball he adjusts to, and you're going to come up with the completion. And there was one, Keyshawn Singleton, I think it was a deep post where he kind of has to lay out for it. That's should be an easy touchdown if he's able to continue running under the football. That should almost be referenced as a missed touchdown, in my opinion. So, yeah, it's a little frustrating to watch. My question is, how do you fix it?
5: You don't.
4: And yeah, I don't know if there are just out there that you can speed a guy up, or you can, you know, have him understand, hey man, the urgency is of the utmost importance here, and it's got to go. And so I'm with you. And it's I'm not sure where it goes from here, to be honest.
5: No, and here's the thing. Like, you count misses. I'm glad you're so lenient on misses. I am not. I'm a quarterback. And I hold my fifth-year senior quarterback that is making $4 million plus, I hold him to a higher standard. I'm sorry. I do. I'm going to. Like, if Keelan Russell misses a throw, if Faison Brandon misses a throw, like, I can live with the young guy not being, like, totally buttoned up. And I can, frankly, live with Byron Brown totally not being buttoned up. I can. I'm fine with that. But not when the hype and honestly, frankly, the performance last year was far better than what we've seen so far. Like, we've seen him do it. That's what I think is hard for me. It's like, what's going on, dude? Like, I've seen you do this. I've seen you play. I watched you play for years. And for whatever reason, it's just not happening right now. And I don't know what Alex Golish needs to do to get him going. And maybe he can. I don't know. Or he gets the Bryce Underwood treatment. Hey, bud, I'm just going to have to run you, man. Like, I don't know what to tell you. Like, we're going to have to just run you. And we're going to have to use your athleticism and your physicality. Because right now, the arm is not where it needs to be. We'd love for it to be. Unfortunately, it's not. So, like, we're going to have to use... We got to win games, so we got to figure out a way to use your mobility to make sure that we can get an advantage. So, we're almost at that point now. Like, you, for example, like you said, I'm looking at a play right now. I'm watching it back. I kind of have it on in the background. Like, there's a play. Makes a couple really nice throws on this drive. This is about end of the first quarter. Early second. Like, he completes a throw on first and 10 to Koger, rolling to his right. By the way, he doesn't need to roll. He could have gotten rid of it right now off one hitch. Instead, he rolls way to his right, as late as can be. He finds him late. The throw's 2 yards behind the receiver. He catches it, which is a great catch, by the way. But if you actually hit this thing on time, you roll, just drift slightly up on time, step up, hitch, throw, he might score. You know what I mean? I mean, and they score a few plays later. Jeremiah Cobb pays it off 3 or 4 plays later. So it's not the end of the world. And he used his legs on that drive too. It's just, there are missed opportunities. There's guys open. And in this league, you don't get guys open often enough to miss on the opportunities. It's been like that forever, and it's not going to change.
4: Yeah. We'll see where it can go. We'll see what maybe it can potentially turn into, because it was a little bit of a struggle against Florida, and we've asked for more Jeremiah Cobb. I think we want to continue to see that. I don't know if it was a full dose per se. 205-834-9450 if you want to get in, discuss the Auburn game, discuss the Alabama game, any other game over the weekend. We're going to try to get to as many today as we can. This was one where I think we had sort of questioned the Auburn offensive line, Greg, before coming in, like, knowing it's not going to be dominant, not super talented. This is one where it showed up that it could be a problem. You got your right guard whiffing in pass pro a few times. You got your left tackle just completely getting bulldozed in pass pro one time. You had a couple of misses on protections and not an ounce of movement in the run game. It wasn't there. The run game is going to have to be manufactured with gap scheme and reads. It's what it's going to have to be. And Florida's got some younger guys, maybe even more than I anticipated, that might be pretty good up front on defense. So they put up a good fight. But that was a little bit telling for this one as well. is kind of maybe finally trying to figure out where that offensive line is and getting a real dose.
5: Yeah, and is it that surprising?
4: Like, no, it's not super surprising. It's just you would hope that if you're going to be a grinded out effort group, that it would be like, I'll give you my synopsis on this game if you would like.
5: I actually would.
4: Okay. Here we go. Byron Burrell wasn't great. Said, I understand.
5: I'll give you my full synopsis on the game if you want me to. Yeah, I think we would. Yeah, I'd love to hear
4: you. All right. Well, then we'll do that now. And we'll just get it out of the way before we welcome in Paul Feinbaum to the show. Byron Brown did some things that weren't great in this game, 100%. The offensive line was not good. They had problems lining up on defense, which if you go back to just defensive football, alignment, assignment, effort, like those are the three things you pretty much need to have, and you can be successful. There were individuals on defense that gave great effort. There were some on offense that gave great effort.
5: Yeah.
4: And this somewhat pains me to say, this was an effort game. This was a want-to game. And I understand Jaden Baugh is immensely talented. I understand totally. Dallas Wilson is immensely talented. I understand VB3 is immensely talented. I understand a couple guys on defense have a lot of juice. But I could show you about 7-8 plays from this game that are straight desire, that are literally just want to. And it's not across the board. I'm not saying it's every player, but it was enough players to be something that I noticed.
5: Yeah.
4: Start Florida first play of the game.
5: Yep.
4: First play of the game, your star running back is 15 yards downfield decleating a DB. You have two offensive linemen that are putting a defensive end on the ground, and you have another offensive lineman who's getting a corner off. It's three defenders on the ground on a screen on the first play of the game.
5: Yeah.
4: You go back to multiple runs on the perimeter where you have a Florida blocker essentially just wall someone off, get in the way, and because of their effort to be able to climb or go to the next level and do that, wall off another defender who is not giving full effort, unable to get in a position to go make a play. It was an effort. It was literally a want-to game is what it was. Because you can talk about all that talent, and you can say, well, they had this guy, they had that guy. You know, he's fast, or, you know, he's such a great – it's fair. And I will at least allow you to enter the conversation that way. And then I'll counter it with Florida had 16 penalties in this game.
5: Yeah.
4: We ain't doing the Rubik's Cubic yet, but that would be egregious by that metric. And the turnovers were tied at 1. So there was no real advantage that way. And by the way, Auburn was gifted theirs. In scoring position, by the way. So,
5: what,
4: 39 minutes of
5: and
4: possession.
5: They paid it off for 3. They paid it off for a quick 3.
4: Yeah. So
5: You got to score a touchdown there.
4: You got to score touchdowns, and the effort's got to be better. Plain and simple. The effort was not good enough to win that football game. It wasn't.
5: Yeah. And the reality is, too, like, we talk about Byron Brown's misses. What about Philo's misses?
4: There were a few.
5: You think? There were a bunch. So, I think Florida played about their B-minus game and went to Jordan Hare and won the game. That's the scary thing. That's the concerning thing to me. It'd be one thing if Florida came out like gangbusters and just went to work. Because I like Florida's team a lot. I mean, you and I both like Florida's team a lot. Florida's got another gear from what we saw on Saturday night. So for them to go on the road in the SEC, have far less than their A game, I'd say B-minus game. Yeah, there were some good things, but there were a lot of things that were correctable as well. And to still win and put up 40-plus in the process, that's concerning. I can stand living to get example on the other side of the state. Bama got Florida State's A game, and Bama still won. Like, that's as good as Florida State can play. Bama still won. Auburn got Florida's B-minus game and lost. That's a concern. So it needs to get addressed soon, because I tell you what, you're going to get a couple teams' A games, and you might very well get Vandy's A game next week. You might very well get some other teams' A game next. Like, you can't lose when you don't get a team's best effort. And that is something. Look at what happened to A&M. You get Kentucky's A game, you find out. That's the way it goes in this league. But you can't lose the games where a team is not at their best. That's a problem.
4: I would agree. And there were some problems that, the good news is some of that can be repaired. Now, I will also say 23 on offense, 9 on defense, 17 on defense.
6: A lot of good
4: things. There are guys we can point out that effort was not a problem at all. At all. Those are a couple of them. I thought 82-19 on offense gave pretty good effort. The guys that I wouldn't point to and say, hey, effort's a problem there. There's some guys inside on that D-line, a couple guys in the secondary that it's not good enough. It just isn't. It's not good enough. And a couple guys on the offensive line, it's got to be better. If you're gonna win games against teams that are more talented than you, and Florida is, but as you stated, they did things to keep you in, potentially help you win that football game at your place, by the way. And you weren't able to do it. So plenty of time to talk about it. We will get to it throughout the course of the day, and we'll get to Paul Feinbaum next right here on Jocks.
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4: 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McElroy and Kubelik in the morning. 7:22, Monday, September 21st, right here on Jocks. 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It's Paul Feinbaum.
14: 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The
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4: Brought to us by Craneworks. Paul, always great to have you in on a Monday. Easy way to start the conversation here. What in God's name were you doing in Skybar on Friday night?
15: It's a good question, Cole. There was a little function across the street, and I misunderstood Marion Crowder and Matt Berry. They noticed that I had not had a chance to eat, so because I was talking to some people. They said, I thought Barry said we have a private room across the street and we can get some pizza. So I said, great. And as I crossed the street, I realized I was walking into a den of 18-year-old testosterone times a million. We went up there, and the next thing you know, I mean, I don't need to explain it to you, Cole. Many people were listening. I mean, all of a sudden there were 1,000 people around, and we stuck around for a few minutes, and I felt for my health, it would be best to maybe get some popcorn back at the hotel and go to bed.
5: Probably wise. You got to be careful hanging with Barry. I don't know Marion, but you got to be careful with him. He'll pull you to the deep end of the pool in a hurry.
15: But the highlight of the trip to Auburn, I did get to meet Freddie from Hamburg, Germany. He followed me out of the bar. We took a picture, and the wildest thing is everywhere I went the next day, every Auburn kid asked me about going to Sky Bar, and I said, unlike you, I did not have to be carded.
5: Very good. Paul, what do you make? Let's start there. What do you make of the Auburn performance? It was kind of a gotta-have-it game, it felt like, if they wanted to salvage something. 9 wins, the expectation level doesn't seem realistic now. So where do you think things are for Alex Gullish and this Auburn football team?
15: I came away woefully disappointed. I expected Auburn to win based on everything I heard, the energy going into it, knowing all we know. But I still like Alex Gullish a lot, but I blame John Cone, the athletic director, for this loss. This game was lost on Thanksgiving weekend in 2025 when John Cone's massive ego got in the way of hiring John Summerall. It should have been done. He intended to do it. Every Auburn fan was expecting it. You guys know the details probably better than a lot of people listening, and there's no time to dig up old bones. But that was my thought as that game came to an end, is that an athletic director cost Auburn a football game. I thought Alex Gullish has done about it as much as he could do. There's still a learning curve. I'm still incredibly disappointed with Byron Brown, and I'm even more disappointed with DJ Durkin, who was probably the reason that John Summerall didn't end up there, because Cone pushed him down his throat. I don't know. I really don't understand that defense and how at times lackadaisical they looked in the first half of that game. And Cole, I'll let you break it down and the rest of the audience later on. But those were my treetop observations. And I think Auburn can still have a decent season, but any chance of a great season went down the drain Saturday night.
4: Paul, when you look at the other side of the state, it's been a weird season so far, and we're early. But you have to be excited about the grit, the determination, the ability to battle back for Kalen DeBoer's team. We had him fired via our social media again at halftime, and then Alabama able to rally and get that win over Florida State. What did you learn about this Alabama team over the weekend?
15: I came away feeling pretty good. These are not great teams they're playing in the first 3 weeks, but Florida State was certainly better than I thought they would be. They have some explosive and dynamic players, and I think – Alabama is using a very soft schedule to get better. And I think the tests will go up incrementally each week. I think South Carolina will be another step up, Mississippi State a major step up, and then obviously the one after that everybody can't wait for. But I still feel pretty good. And I know people stop me and go, well, what's wrong with the Tide? I still don't think anything is fatally wrong with this football team. You have a young quarterback, there's some inexperience at various positions, but ultimately it's just a matter of how does Alabama navigate the three or four toughest games on the schedule. And it's still a little bit, we're still a little bit unclear on which ones those are going to be, because one or two of them look tougher than I originally thought. LSU, a game that I thought Alabama would lose in November. I don't know what they'll have left at Tiger Stadium on that first weekend in November. So I think heading into the fourth game, I feel bullish on Alabama.
5: Paul, you're right. I mean, the ebbs and flows of navigating a young team is challenging, but I think this team has a chance. And part of the reason why, and Cole and I tried to tell people this, and everyone said it was just same old Kentucky. I think Kentucky's pretty dang good, and we saw it last weekend. Was last weekend more about Kentucky or Texas A&M in your eyes?
15: I think it's more about A&M. I just don't know what's going on there, Greg. There's only so many times you can try to build up Marcel Reed, but I'm done. And there just seems to be more holes on that team. They don't seem to be playing cohesively. I think Kentucky, we saw in the first half, is a really spunky team. Got a lot of fight, and they were any football team that gets some momentum and can sustain it. And they couldn't do that against Alabama because they were completely outmanned. But I thought that was just a really ominous sign for A&M, whose season really could almost, for all intents and purposes, be over by midnight Saturday, this coming Saturday night in Baton Rouge.
4: Paul Feinbaum joining us on the Higginbotham Hotline. Thanks to Craneworks. Talking SEC football from over the weekend. All right, what does this do for Ole Miss? What does this do for Pete Golding? Like, grand scheme of things, in its totality, what does this mean for them?
15: Well, I think Golding did everything right. But I'll tell you, the biggest winner to me Saturday night was the Ole Miss community. I mean, after all the nonsense that's gone on, that I know we're all happy to move on from. I mean, there were very few instances. I was especially impressed that Ole Miss won the game, and you didn't see the ridiculous storming the field. They were not about to give Lane Kiffin that benefit of the doubt or that gratitude. And I thought Lane Kiffin just came out of the game exactly who he is. But it was a tremendous win for Pete Golding, who now gets to go on the road in another marquee game to keep adding belt notches. Schedules are self-evident, but I thought he handled it, and I thought the 2-point conversions one of the best calls I've seen in a long time, because that was the psychological dagger, no matter what.
5: It was absolutely that, as well said.
4: Hold on one second. Flip that around for us, Paul. Like, I think a lot of us wondered this, if this happened. Is this going to linger for Lane? He sounded okay in the post game, but he also hit that switch in the post game and tried to be a human, which he doesn't often do publicly. And, a little bit of that, like, hey, I've got emotions too, like I'm a real person. Y'all forget that. Is this, do you view this as something that's going to stick with him, that's going to be maybe more difficult than other losses for him?
15: Without a doubt. I didn't buy the whole I'm a human, it's not quite as good as I'm a man with Mike Gundy. I mean, he is a human, but he's also a con man. And so it's always difficult to take his human reaction seriously, because that underneath it, he's got something deceitful going on. And I thought it was just a terrible night for him. And judging from, as best I can, from what Lane Kiffin's been doing actively, he's playing the woe is me. I'm sure everybody is going to say this about me. Lane, we just don't really care that much. The Lane Kiffin story died Saturday night. It will continue. It will always be there because he's still a fascinating character. And when you quit digging up all the other nonsense, he is a very good football coach, at times a savant. But he lost Saturday night. Had he won, his infamy would have been at an all-time high. Instead, he's fighting for his season Saturday night, just like Mike Elko was in that game at Tiger Stadium.
5: Paul, finally, as you kind of survey the league, the SEC had a great September. There's no denying that. They were, I believe, 10-2 against other Power Four conferences. I don't know if you want to count the Vanderbilt win over NC State because it was a wild one, but hey, it counts nonetheless. Where would you say the SEC is right now relative to the rest of their peers? And conversely, the Big Ten, not a great, they were under 500 in the league. Two marquee games, Oregon gets beat, Ohio State gets beat. Yes, Michigan gets a win over Oklahoma, but maybe that's not going to look as good in a couple weeks. So how would you assess the state of the Big Ten SEC conference supremacy argument?
15: After 3 weeks, the SEC is not only the best conference, but it's the most dominating in terms of just oxygen. Where is College Game Day every week? SEC 4 weeks in a row. If you look at where they could have gone this week, they were looking at USC, didn't go there because Oregon had lost. There are other situations. So I think the SEC set this coming Saturday is indicative of why it is number one right now. Because the early game is the best game in the country. The second game is probably the second best game in the country. And the third game Saturday, and I'm just talking about the ones on ABC, Gregor, is probably the most intriguing in terms of you got two CFP contenders, and the loser of the game is 0-2 in the SEC. So I think it wins this coming Saturday. I mean, things change as you get to the next month because ultimately – the Big Ten will start having some fascinating matchups. But we are heading to the fourth week of the season, and I don't even know if Indiana is even playing football. That's a defending national champion, and you need a telescope to find out what they've done so far because they haven't really played anyone, and it really doesn't matter.
4: Paul, what's your realistic ceiling / perception of Mississippi State right now?
15: Yeah, I think these next 2 weeks are going to tell us. Missouri is gettable, but after what they've done so far, you have to believe in them. And I think if they can look at these next two with Missouri and Alabama at home and win one of those two, I mean, I know fans are thinking both. You're talking about a team that could be on the fringe of the playoff by the time we get to November.
4: Paul, great stuff as always. Appreciate the time. Love catching up with you. Thanks for taking the time, and we'll catch up next week.
15: Thanks, Cole. Thanks, Greg.
4: Paul Feinbaum joining us on the Higginbotham Hotline, brought to us each and every Monday by Craneworks. We'll follow up with what a little bit of Paul had to say there and discuss it next on Jocks.
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0: Welcome back in, McElroy and Kubelik in the morning, 8:39, Monday, September 21st, right here on Jocks. Glad you're with us. 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We had a great conversation with Paul Feinbaum there. LSU Ole Miss, we haven't even really got to that game yet. It lived up to every ounce of the hype from a football perspective. It was a fantastic game and did not look like early on it was going to be, which brings me to a theory that I have a question about that I want to ask Greg McElroy about. I'm going to give you a moment to marinate on it because we can get everybody else to think on it too. These comebacks in this league so far have been unbelievable. When you think about how historic a couple of these comebacks have been. By the way, Alabama's been a part of two of them so far this year. When you look back at what Alabama has done, and you go back to LSU, was down, what, 14 or 17? And they came back, made that a game. Alabama was down two scores. They came back and rout Florida State. Previous week, down, comeback rout. Vanderbilt wins the game in a crazy fashion. Greg, we forget, they were down 14 points early.
1: Yeah.
0: They had to battle back. Mississippi State was down. They had to battle back. And they end up winning. We kind of forget some of these are comebacks because the teams end up winning big, you know? And it's like it doesn't really look that way. Texas being down 20 points to Ohio State. They had to battle back 2 weeks ago. LSU was down, I think. What were they down?
1: LSU was down 17, right?
0: They were just not up much against La Tech. I thought they may have been down.
1: Oh, you're talking about La Tech. Oh, gotcha.
0: Bama, Kentucky, that was a historic comeback. That was wild. It's been a story of these almost 10 halves. Like, teams look like totally different teams from first half to second half, and some of them have been because of these delays that we're getting. Sure. But it's just been wild to see. I have, like, a micro theory. I mean, was Ole Miss not down 14 or 17 to Louisville in that game you had beginning of the season?
1: Gosh, I'm trying to think. I don't think they were down. No, Louisville
0: it was
1: came
0: 3-0
1: back.
0: 3-0 in the first quarter. I know that.
1: Louisville came back from down 14 late.
0: Gotcha. But it's just wild.
1: Point taken, though. It's just wild swing so far.
0: What's also wild is the deal you're going to be able to find at Bill Smith Buick GMC. 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
1: Well, they're outrageous. 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
0: The only thing that I can point to is that it goes back to that continuity in guys not playing a lot of football together. And then when you factor in some of the breaks, weather delays, or I guess I should say delays more so than breaks. It's got to be maturity, leadership, you know, guys who understand, hey, this is an opportunity for us to regroup. This is what we need to get right. And being able to accept that coaching in a little bit of an extended period of time as opposed to coming to the sideline and looking at an iPad and then able to apply that. So it's been really interesting. One, how many comebacks? Two, how big some of these comebacks have been for some of these teams here 3 weeks through the season.
1: Yeah. I mean, here's the other thing, too. And I'll speak on behalf of Alabama because I've had two of their first three games. When you're playing against a good team coming off a bye in particular, a la Florida State this past week, and Florida State had a week to kind of evaluate themselves and say, all right, here's what we got to do. Here's how we got to be different. The team that I saw on tape, Florida State, in weeks 1 and 2, was a little bit different than the team I saw on tape in week three as well, because they played week 0. So all things considered, when you have a young team and you practice for certain looks and certain tendencies all throughout the week, and then you come out and it's like, that's not what we practiced against. Same thing goes for Kentucky against Alabama. Like, there were some alternate pictures with them defensively. They went from playing all zone to all of a sudden you're getting some challenge match coverage. They went from playing super soft cover three to all of a sudden they're playing quarters match. It's like, when you're a good football team, and we dealt with this when I was in school, like, we played my senior year. Everyone's like, oh, you know, you guys go 10-3, you lose 3 games. Yeah, you realize that we played 7 teams coming off bye weeks. The teams that we often faced, we'd come out and they'd be in a completely different look, not just offensively, but defensively. They'd have tendency-breaking formations, tendency-breaking plays. When you're a top dog, you get top dog treatment. So you get treated differently, and your youth and relative inexperience gets tested because you can't necessarily apply the rules that you had given to you during the week, because what you see on game day is totally different than what you practiced for. So it takes a couple drives to burn some chalk, and it takes a couple drives to be like, all right, guys, all right, here's what we got, guys. I know that's what we thought it was going to be. Here's what it is. Here's how we adjust. So that's what's happened to Bama in 2 of the last 3 weeks. Everyone's going to say, oh, they're just unprepared. No, it's not the case. They have a young offense that doesn't know what the heck they're doing, and they're learning on the fly. And I think it's amazing how quickly they've been able to make those adjustments and find some answers.
0: All right, so we'll spend a little more time on this. I can tell you a story about one of the bye weeks that we had. We completely reinvented our offense, and it ended up leading to a big win. And then I'm going to give you some of the numbers that go along with these, literally historic numbers that go along with some of these comebacks. We'll do that next right here on Jocks.
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0: I'm going to give you some numbers around some of these comebacks. and just how insane it is. BC here early in the season. It's 8:50 Monday, September 21st on Jocks. Ian Fitzsimmons will join us at 9 a.m. from ESPN Radio. He was in Auburn for the Florida game. He'll give us a feel of just the stadium, the vibe, how that game went, being on the field, watching it. We'll get his thoughts on it, as we've already discussed it early in the show today. We'll spend more time on Alabama, Florida State next hour. We'll begin to break down LSU, Ole Miss, give you our thoughts there. Here are just a couple of these for you, Greg. The Vanderbilt NC State game. Largest comeback win since 2012. First win when trailing by double digits in the fourth quarter since 2015. And it also snapped a 66-game losing streak when they trailed by double digits in the fourth quarter. Alabama-Florida State, 14-point win is the largest in the last 20 years after trailing by 14. South Carolina-Mississippi State, first home loss in 20 years for South Carolina when they led by 10 or more. The end of the first quarter. I mean, that's not the end of it. Like, we hadn't even gotten to what happened with Alabama and Kentucky, because that one was historic from Alabama perspective of how big of a comeback win that was when you put that up against, you know, other games over time. The Texas win against Ohio State was also historic. If you remember, we gave you the number. Teams who trailed the AP number one team by 20 or more points in the fourth quarter were 0-197 since 2004. It's the largest fourth quarter comeback versus an AP number one team all time. Texas, Ohio State. The largest comeback ever in the history of college football against the AP number one team. So, I don't know exactly what to make of it, Greg. Alabama's 28-point win against Kentucky, that was their largest in a game when trailing at the half since SEC expansion in 1992.
1: Yeah.
0: So, I mean, I don't halftime adjustments. Like, the iPads on the sideline. Like, we've seen comebacks before. We've seen teams melt down. We've seen teams, you know, hit the ignite button and catch fire. But it's just, this is a pretty big sample size through 3 weeks of historic comebacks for certain programs in this league. And the only thing that maturity, leadership, and then maybe continuity for some of them, but I don't even think that would apply to all of them based on some of the new faces that are competing for some of these teams.
1: Yeah. I think it's totally

0: En garde!
1: U.S. Olympians do it, and so does your college-bound neighbor Jane. 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
2: Think about how quickly and how insanely things have flipped and how much these teams are just bunch scoring in like no time at all. It's insane when you think about it. It really is.
3: And then when you add in that break too, because it's almost like these weather delays, you're not just restarting that game. It's almost like you're coming back after a whole new week of practice.
2: Right.
3: Literally two new teams. Like, you got to go get a whole new week of practice in. You put in a whole new game plan or something, and then it's just like, hold on, now they can't stop it? Or now they're just moving the ball at will? Or now all of a sudden they have a pass rush? Where was that before? That's just gone. And there is some, as we referenced before. Like, my biggest surprise in the league this year has been the circumstantial unwillingness to run the football at times. We talked about it with Oklahoma, Michigan a couple weeks ago. There have been certain examples of teams that you see it, and it's like we talked about it with Jeremiah Cobb going into this Florida game. I don't think it was going to be as much of a factor in this game because they just weren't going to get a push, but it's like you get 2-3 runs in 2-3 series, and all of a sudden you just – where is it? It just goes away. You know, Vanderbilt is a team with two really good running backs. Drop back. And I know the numbers dictate it. It's one of the things, I'll be honest with you, Greg, and because they haven't played too many high-level opponents, specifically against Georgia Tech, though, when you get Tennessee this year and you have to do a real dive on them, wait till you see the run looks against Georgia Tech. 8 in the box, 9 in the box, safeties flying down. They didn't care. They kept handing the ball off. Yep. And then you do it enough. You know this as well as anybody because the teams you played on would just eat at you. 2 yards, 4 yards, 1 yard, 3 yards, 5 yards, 4 yards, 3 yards. Those are the 60. Ones that start – they start turning into 18, 28, and 68. Yeah. But teams don't really give them – now, can't say that about Florida. They lean on it. They keep handing it off. And you see what happens. You start to bust them. But, man, some of these coordinators, they cannot help themselves. It's just, we got to drop back. We got to drop back. Wild times we're living in right now in college football and in the SEC. Speaking of Alabama, haven't really spent a lot of time on that win against Florida State. Greg was there. I want to hear his thoughts on the environment, what he liked about it, all that and more. We'll discuss it next right here on Jocks.
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4: Welcome back in. Hour number two, McElroy and Kulik in the Morning. We got to get into Alabama, Florida State. Discuss that nice win for the Crimson Tide. Greg McElroy was on the call. Before we get going into the actual game, break it down. Give us the environment, because sometimes when you have that delay, you know, it makes it, it flattens things out, and it can be an advantage for either side, really. I think it usually favors the visitors. Now, sometimes you can get all the excuses like Notre Dame had. Where were they a few years ago? Pitt or NC State, when they could, had to go to the concession stands, whatever. It's like your athletic department makes $80 million a year. Like, no one for you. But I do think, you know, the home crowd can kind of neutralize itself. People leave, don't come back, whatever. Take us through just what it was like inside Brian Daney early on.
5: It was a good scene. I mean, it was a real good scene. Now, after the second break, there were some people that got out of there. But I feel like people came back. It was strange because it was a little thin. There, I think a lot of people anticipate, all right, well, you're going to have a 30 or an extended break here, and then you're going to have halftime, so let's go home for an hour and a half. You know, we got time. We'll miss 2 minutes of action. It's a bad 2 minutes to miss, too, because it was the most exciting 2 minutes maybe of the entire game. And they decided to make that second break halftime, kind of changed things a bit. So all things considered, I thought it was a pretty good scene, pretty good environment, given the circumstances that both teams had to play in.
4: Yeah, it's you knew the environment was going to be good because the fans probably felt that revenge thing more than the actual players did coming into this game. What did you notice, anything, schematic, energy, whatever, after the delay that was different?
5: A couple things. One, Bama kind of stopped running it into the interior. They just kind of captured the edge, which I said throughout the show. I'm like, look, running it with the movement and the athleticism and the aggressiveness of Florida State's linebackers and how fast they were playing uphill, like number 10 for Florida State, Chris Jones, a player. That guy can go. He's really good. And he was, I mean, he had four tackles in their first 11 offensive plays. He was legit. So with how they were playing it, I thought, man, that you probably need to capture the edge and get to the perimeter. I think perimeter run games where they went, that's where they got to, and that's where things started to soften up. I mean, Keelan grew up right before our eyes, man. Like, he was next level in this game. Next level. And some of the throws, I mean, you watched them.
4: Yeah.
5: Some of the throws in that game, it's not like Florida State had busted coverages. It's not like these were uncontested throws. I mean, he was having to thread the needle and did a handful of times. I mean, he made three throws in this game that were like, whoa, I'm like crazy good, crazy good. So, plus his athletic ability, which you've already known, like we've already seen that, and it's still there. It's just he was a drop back quarterback passer. But hey, guess what? If you want to get aggressive and you want to be undisciplined in your pass rush, like, I'll take off. And he doesn't just go, he goes the distance. I'm telling you, man, I think this offense is no joke. And honestly, like, on the defensive side, if you were to ask Kane Womack, I'm sure he would tell you, we got to make him one-dimensional. Like, make Florida State, make Ashton Daniels beat you Like, that guy has not proven over the course of his time, dating back to Auburn and to Stanford and now at Florida State, he has not proven to be a consistent enough passer to beat you. And, dude, he had the game of his life. I mean, he played great.
4: I kind of felt like they did that. I mean, they only ran for 94 yards. It's like the consistency of the run game wasn't there. And it wasn't just him. It was a lot of Deuce Robinson. Like, it's, speaking of one-dimensional, like, it was one guy that just went off, essentially.
5: Yeah, I mean, and guess what? They said we'll take our chances with Deuce. We got 6'4" corners. Like we'll take our chances. Like we think we can cover him. We'll do our best. And they manned him up. They pressed him. They got in his face. They said go win the contested catches. Dijon Leak, you can do it. And Dijon had a tough day. And Deuce Robinson played amazing. Like that's as good as they can play offensively. Like they hit all their downfield throws. They made a couple missed tackles that led to big plays. A couple downfield throws where a guy hit it. I mean, that's, most of the time a guy's not going to hit it when you're playing it that way and your whole goal is to sell it against the run and make them one-dimensional. So you got to tip your cap to Florida State. Like they had a super aggressive plan and they executed it to perfection in the first 30 minutes. And then the pass rush started to get home a little bit and flustered things a bit and I think it was a little like, I don't want to say Johnny Manziel, Mike Evans at all, but it was a little bit like,
4: Mike Evans is out there.
5: Like he's just winning. Like it just, I don't know what to tell you. You know, you have cover zero all out pressure and Ashton Daniels throws a jump ball, like fadeaway jumper on the first touchdown. Deuce Robinson makes an incredible catch. Like it's just, sometimes they win. So all the people that are now all of a sudden super concerned about Bama's defense, it's like, all right, well, who's the other 6'6", 230 wide receiver they're going to face this year? You know, I don't think there's one on the schedule anywhere. So, yeah, there's some things to clean up. But for the most part, they went into it trying to stop the run. They did an adequate job of that. They just got burned in the passing game a couple times.
4: Yeah, it's you give Norvell credit and his staff for saying – hey man, if this is our best option to move the football, stay with it. Like we just talked about with some of these teams' run games and being overly stubborn and not sticking with it and not going back to it, stay with what works there. Does it bring up legitimate concerns for you with the secondary that you've been really high on and I know you have a lot of confidence in? You know, how much is it now have a little bit of concern or do you – how much offset it by a veteran quarterback and a big play wide receiver?
5: I mean, that to me is the name of the game. Like, you didn't think they could beat you the way they beat you. And sometimes you got to just tip your cap. Like, and credit to Norvell. Say, all right, dude, look at the safeties in the first, I don't know, drive of the first quarter of the game. There were times when the safeties were playing like 7 yards deep. Like, they're like, all right, throw it over our heads. Go for it. We don't think you can. And they did. And that's pretty impressive. So I think in the future, I think this defense was certainly feeling themselves going into that game. And they were thinking, all right, you know, we don't think you can beat us, so we're going for the knockout punch on every single play. And it didn't work. Now the pass rush finally started to get going. That I think was encouraging. I thought Umezulu gave you some good reps.
4: He's got some length out there, man.
5: He does. I mean, he gave you some good reps, so it's nice to see him make some plays. I think if you look at a couple of the runs, there were a couple times where I felt like the linebackers were playing a little too fast, a little too far over the top. But all things considered, man, I think Florida State's like kind of a tough matchup for Bama. They were last year. They are again this year. And they got a couple times, but it was really more the offense. When they play like that, Cole, and look, I don't think Florida State's got 11 All-Americans on that side of the ball. I think they're okay. I think they have kind of a tricky scheme with the 3-3-5, and their movement stuff can be problematic. And the movement stuff killed Alabama last year, all season long. Well, it killed them for a quarter, and they figured it out, which I think is encouraging. So tell me this.
4: You had a lot of pullers that were missing early. And that's part of what happens there is because your edges don't look like they're secure and it looks like they're wide. And then that squeezes and the replacement defender comes over and it forces you off your track. and you pull and you feel like, oh, I need to get width, or, oh, I need to wrap and seal this, but yet somebody else shows up and then your second puller runs into you because he doesn't know where to go. There was a lot of congestion early and a lot of whiffs early. And once they settled in on that, they started to handle it much better because I noticed that problem. I was like, we're sitting here running past guys left and right. Like, this isn't going to work. And then you go to a different scheme. You go to a couple duo plays. Then you go to some zone stuff. And then you come back to the gap scheme. You had a quarterback run here or there, and you get things settled down. So, yeah, it's a bit of a bear. I saw a little bit with Tennessee this weekend. I know it was Kennesaw State, but they run that three-down stuff. And yeah. I'm telling you, I hated it.
6: It's hard.
4: I despised it as an offensive lineman because that's another thing I noticed with Alabama. They mis-ID'd the Mike linebacker a couple times. Because there's a couple times they're coming off on backside backer on a combo and the front side backer's just sitting there. And I was like, hold on now. He's got to be – the play's going to him. We got to count for him, you know. But it's confusing. It's super confusing at times. And that can get cleaned up. That's not a massive issue.
5: But they figured it out. You know, I think that's the big thing. They figured it out. They found it. They found some loops. They found some action there. I think there's a lot to feel good about if you're Alabama. I know – like, you tell me this, dude. Tell me an offense right now, and watch as Noah Rogers gets going, and you got now three tight ends that are all 40 played his tail off in the back half of that game. Josh
4: showed at 81.
5: 81 played his tail off the whole game. And you see him catching a touchdown. I'm not kidding right now. Like, I know that there are offenses that are more. Maybe a little more supercharged, a little more trustworthy, probably, given the youth and inexperience that Alabama has. But tell me an offense right now that you think is better equipped to beat you in a bunch of different ways than the Tide right now. Seriously.
4: Man, as far as being multifaceted in the league, I mean, I would still probably offer you up Ole Miss just because I think when Kewon Lacy's healthy, he's that dangerous.
5: Well, I agree. Like, super dynamic, the tempo's challenging, veteran quarterback. Like, there's a lot of trustworthy aspects of Ole Miss's football team.
4: Their tight ends were really good in that game, too. Caleb Odom was really good. But, yeah, but they were exceptional in that game. They got really good production from the tight ends in that game. No, I mean, Texas is just because they got – takeover guys, so many takeover guys. I mean,
5: yeah,
4: Hollywood Smothers takeover guy, Cam Coleman, Ryan Wingo takeover guys. Like, but I don't know if the offense is as settled, and it's still super early, so we really don't know about any of these.
5: Sure.
4: But buddy, I'm gonna tell you, I'm gonna give you one that by the end of the year we might be talking about.
5: And that is
4: the one that I saw this weekend.
5: Oh, they're legit, dude. They're
4: I'm just gonna tell you, awesome. Man. I'm going to tell our listeners right now, Greg. Faison Brandon is that guy. He is here for it. He is ready. It is not a problem. And they are doing an amazing – Tennessee, Josh Heupel, Joey Halsey are not getting credit for how they're breaking him in. It is genius. Run the football, easy access throws. Their entire offseason study was quick game, but yet – quick game with progression to be able to get the ball out quickly. They went and studied the Rams and the Seahawks, and like they know what they're doing with him, and he can handle it. And then you talk to him about his demeanor and his maturity and how he handles things and leadership, and you're just like, then you just watch him in the pocket. And so I don't think I've seen him phase this year. Like, I don't think I've seen him panic one time. Not one time have I seen him be like, oh boy, look at, whoa. Meanwhile, I saw LSU's quarterback panic 38 times in that game against Ole Miss. Now, I get it. Level of competition, atmosphere, environment, a little bit different. I understand
5: no
4: that.
5: Doubt.
4: But still, I mean, it's just for a true – I kept telling Dave, I was like, in breaks, I said, we need to keep emphasizing this is a true freshman. Like, do not lose sight of that. I know it's all changed and they all come in ready, but, like, this is a true freshman quarterback that is handling himself – in a very different way. And that's one just keep an eye on. I'm not going to put them there yet, but and they got to stay healthy too. They're beat up at running back. They're beat up at tight end. They had a couple receivers dinged up in this game. Not serious, but they got to stay healthy because they're already safety, running back, tight end are already kind of nicked up for them, and they got to get healthy or they're – I think they got a good chance to win this weekend. but we'll see.
5: They definitely have a chance this weekend. I do think that right now they are doing a terrific job. I love what I've seen from Tennessee. Now, I do think, too, that this week is a whole new step up in competition. Like we talked about with Kentucky, with Alabama. Like, I think Kentucky's pretty good. I've said that last week. I'll continue to say that. I think that's a rock-solid football team. That is a 6-7 win football team, in my opinion.
4: I didn't hear another human even warn people about that game. No one. No one even said, be careful with this one, A&M. And we sat there and laid out the ways last week. Like, hold on now. This team's really good at this. They got some dudes up front on defense that are a problem. Your offensive line's been shaky, A&M. Don't let them be problematic up there for four quarters and then be able to toy with your quarterback on the back end. Oh, by the way, a D coordinator who's been in that building while he's been there. So knows what bothers him. And knowing a defense that's known for being what? Aggressive and fast. And what does Kentucky hit you with? Eye violations, misdirection, play action, all these different things going different directions. We tried to warn y'all about that game. We sat there last week and tried to tell you, like, this is going to be different than what y'all think it's going to be. This isn't just big bad A&M and little old Kentucky rolling into this game. So I think you and I, we've been on that all year trying to tell people about what that group can be.
5: Yeah, I mean, I'm a believer. Like, I think, and if you look at some of the stuff they did, it's so funny. Like, some of the stuff that Kentucky did where they have, like, the tight end right behind the center and snap it, and then they motion the guy, snap it, like, just to mess, because A&M is very much a formation-based defense where they call defenses based on the formation. And when your tight end is lined up right behind the center, you can't declare a strength. You have to declare it on the fly. And the way they did it, and that, you know, that's coming straight from Jay Bateman, the defensive coordinator, who's super familiar with how Elko calls defense. Like, it was just they had the answers, which is very impressive. And nothing about the performance was surprising to me. I know it sounds insane, but nothing about it was surprising. Like, I thought that the big thing for Kentucky, do they have receivers? Can they manufacture explosives? Are they going to have to be a paper cut offense? Well, they answered that question pretty quickly. Like, they can stretch the field. They got a couple wideouts. It should have been worse. Like, they had a couple drops that would have been touchdowns. You know, I thought it was a really impressive offensive performance. And like I said from the get-go, I think that's a good team. I do. And I'll continue to believe that.
4: Yeah,
5: it brings me to... back to the original point with Tennessee, we don't know that yet. Like, I'm not sold on Georgia Tech at all. I'm certainly not sold on Furman, and I'm certainly not sold on Kennesaw State. But just watching the operation, it feels good. You know what I'm saying?
4: Well, you got explosive wide receivers, an explosive tailback. You have an offensive line that's physical and will get after you. They have their flaws. I'm not going to say that they don't. And you got a defensive line that can disrupt. Like, that's a pretty good recipe to be able to go and be in a lot of games. Now, like you said, what do you manage around that, and how do you manage it? That's the part that they look like they're already ahead of schedule on. But breaking in a true freshman quarterback, I don't care who your opponents are, I'll just say this. They are way ahead of schedule on that deal. Way ahead of schedule on just throwing the ball away. Like, I praised him in our game three times, and I probably sounded like a moron because I'm, like, celebrating him throwing the ball in the stands. I'm like, true freshmen don't want to do that. They go watch Jared Curtis, by the way. He ain't throwing it away right now. And he threw one to the other team at the end of the game that had a chance to cost him. Everybody turned their – by the way, I was listening to Stanford Steve and Van Pelt last night. And Stanford Steve admitted, he goes, like, I turned the game off. It was over. Flip the channel, because that was it. It's like, he's not doing that. True freshmen don't want to throw the ball away. Hell, most quarterbacks in general don't want to throw the ball away. But watching him just, okay, throw it away. Or the decisiveness to tuck the ball and run when things break down, but not be too early with that. And then take checkdowns. Take easy outlets. Take free grass. Like, those are the things that you watch and you're like, okay, like, this is a little bit different than some of the other kids at this age that we've seen. Kind of like Bromberg's, Greg. They're pretty different too.
5: Yeah, and they've been serving this community for 190 years. I mean, they've been really incredible here. 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
6: All right. When we come back, let's man, I had somewhere that I really wanted to go there when we were having that last conversation that I wanted to talk about next in the SEC, and I have completely forgotten what that was, and I'm not afraid to admit it right here on live radio to tell you that I don't know. 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I had a great thought of what we should get to next and what we should talk about, and I'll try to think about that during the break, and hopefully when we come back, I'll be able to tell you what that was next on Jocks.
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19: Oh,
4: Welcome back in. McElroy and Kubelik in the morning. Still no idea what I thought I was going to get into. Had a great idea. I guess I should have written it down. That I thought I wanted to go to when we came back from break. And I don't have that, so we're just going to get into more college football. Get into more games from over the weekend. Would you like to be a part of it? You can. 205-834-9450. 205-834-9450. I will say this from a coaching perspective. I would just ask for folks, mainly Auburn fans, Arkansas fans. I don't know if there's any others that need to go in this category just yet. You might want to consider not adding to or multiplying previous years of frustration on the current man in charge. Because I'm seeing a lot of Auburn fans like, oh, got the decision wrong, or we didn't get this right, this whatever, and maybe because of the two head coaches that were in the mix, I whatever. And then referencing like how long it's been since this and that, which, by the way, Auburn's 2-4 in their last six against Vanderbilt, so just watch out for that. Yeah, I said that, and that's a wild thing to say. We already talked about the importance of winning that game this weekend, but with Arkansas too, I know it's been bad. I mean, you had multiple winless SEC seasons in recent memory. Like, I get it. Like, my six-year-old hadn't seen Auburn beat Alabama. Like, I get it.
5: Yeah.
4: But you can't keep taking, Greg, the 4, 8, 12, 5, 3 previous years of frustration and use and weaponize that on the current regime that just started. Like, that can't be done. And I'm seeing a lot of people that are doing that right now at a couple of different places.
5: Yeah, I mean, I think there's so much that I've noticed, at least maybe this year, maybe it's been the last couple of years. I'm trying to think of like when this officially started. It'd be easy to probably trace things back to. It'd probably be pretty easy to trace things back to the portal and when that started becoming in vogue. But how many times, Cole, would you say you go into a season knowing what these teams are, and how quickly would you say it's pretty easy to change your mind? Like, all right, that's not what I thought they'd be. Or how often do you allow fan sentiment? Let's just use Oklahoma for an example. Fan sentiment about how different they are, look at how they've changed, what they're going to be different. And they're the same. They're kind of what they were. And you allowed the excitement of the preseason to maybe overcome and just maybe assume change, and change hasn't happened. Like, how often are you in September, you're like, I thought something and now it's completely different? Is that happening more often now than ever before in your eyes?
4: We just had a whole segment, Greg, on how that is happening from the first half to the second half with teams. Literally. Like, that's it. We just went through 1, 2, 3, 4, 5 historically relevant comebacks for SEC programs through 3 weeks of this season.
5: Yeah.
4: So, absolutely. And we're already seeing it. Think about the middle of the league that we talked about, right? We went into this league saying, win this year. Georgia, Texas, yes. Okay, and then there's probably A&M, Bama, LSU, that you might have them up there. You might have them a little bit of a notch down. They're going to be in the mix. Oklahoma was there for some folks. Feel like we've changed our opinion on Oklahoma?
5: Right.
4: I think so. I think yeah. We changed our opinion on A&M? Yeah, probably. I think they're a little different than people thought. All right, now the middle. Mississippi State. Probably better than people thought. Tennessee, probably better than people thought. Missouri, probably better than people thought. Kentucky, probably better than people thought. Auburn, probably trending down for some people a little bit. Not going to be there. South Carolina, probably trending down for some people. So that middle, I bring it up. Some people had them knocking on the door. Some people had them knocking on the cellar. Like, they were all over the place. And opinions are going to change about all of those. We talked at Media Days how nobody was saying Ole Miss to the playoffs. Nobody was saying Ole Miss had a chance to go to the SEC championship game. I think people's opinion have changed on them after what we did Saturday night. Not mine. Not yours. Because we both thought they were really good and thought they'd have a really good season. But, I mean, it's already happening, what you're saying. And we get so consumed with, you know, Indiana and what they did that we think it's
6: replicable and think that we can just go out there and carbon copy that whenever we want, and it's not real. Oh, by the way, I just totally left out Florida, and I think this because you and I were pretty comfortable saying they were going to be a good football team this year, but there were a lot of people that didn't think that. And here, think about the spot that they're in right now. They got a team that's not going to come down off their high until probably Thursday, come into their place after they just beat an SEC opponent at one of the toughest places to win, having 16 penalties and a turnover. Like, yeah, that's a pretty good spot to be in right now. So
5: I would say so.
6: They're all, I mean, there's a boatload of teams who we're already changing our opinions on, and the crazy part about that is, Greg, we'll change it again in 2 weeks, and we'll change it even further so in 4 and 6 weeks. Like, think about last year. I mean, I sat on this show and told you Ohio State was going to win the Joe Moore Award week 3. I was like, dude, those guys are killers. A bunch of wrecking balls out there. They're just bouncing people all over the place. I would have given them the Joe Les Award week 12.
5: The what?
6: The Joe Les Award.
1: That one definitely
5: can
1: has
5: we,
1: a watch list.
5: Can we make that? Please, can we have a Joe Les watch list?
6: You can. I can't.
5: Why?
6: I'm not having any part of that, but I'm just saying.
5: Soft.
6: It's all over the place. And this is going to change again because some groups are going to figure some things out, and some groups are going to grow up. And some groups are going to get frustrated, and some kids are going to mail it in, and some coaches are going to have one foot out the door. It's going to be all over the place. And I think if you just specifically go to our conversation about the middle of the league and how interesting that has been so far, and then you kind of apply that to some of the rest of college football, and if you want to talk about Oregon or not knowing about Indiana or how we probably shouldn't really change our opinion about Ohio State, or that even though Miami hadn't been tested, they still look incredible. Like, it's who else in the ACC potentially could be there? Like, this is going to be other places, whether it's USC or whatever. There's going to be some of these teams that keep doing what they're doing. And, you know, this is going to be fun, man, because some of these teams are just going to keep getting better. I mean, is anyone talking about BYU right now?
5: Yeah.
6: That's a big win
5: for
6: Texas Tech Friday
5: night. They're only number 9 in the country.
6: Yeah, I mean, it's, and I'm not going to say.
5: Where are you at on, you watched that game on Friday night. That didn't do anything for you? Highly entertaining game.
6: Very entertaining game. Yeah, absolutely. I didn't come away from that and thinking, you know, it looks like two playoff teams going at it. Maybe the most insane catches combined in one game that I've ever seen.
5: Offensively and defensively.
6: But wow. But it was a fun game, and I think those are two teams that would be really difficult to deal with. Hey, here's another one for you that no one's talking about right now that we tried to warn you about last week because everybody got consumed with what the score was. There's a team out there that has won 66-14, 43-10, and 33-0, and has a win against an SEC team, and that's Utah. And zero people are talking about Utah right now. Zero. Not a one.
5: We are.
6: And they got a playmaker at quarterback. They got a nasty O-line. They got a nasty D-line. They got linebackers that get downhill. It's going to be fun, man, because this is going to be so much different in 3 weeks than it is right now even.
5: 1,000%. And that's one thing that's going to be fascinating is that as we move forward, and we'll be moving forward here pretty soon, there are going to be some teams that fall apart. There's going to be some teams that get better. There's going to be some teams that like you said, have one foot out the door. There's going to be some teams that have some injuries. Like, the reality is injuries, and that might be my biggest concern for LSU going forward. I haven't seen the most recent update on Tre'Davious Green, but like they're maybe a little short on weapons. You know, I mean, they have some guys that are banged up. Like, that's a concern.
6: When you pointed out before the season, them not having like a true number one.
5: Yeah.
6: That
5: no one wanted to listen to that. And no one wanted to hear that.
6: And I think they said Tre'Davious came back, no ligament damage.
5: Thank goodness.
6: So sprained knee. I think I saw that from Thamel, but which means, you know, he shouldn't miss too much time. But again, like you said, you know, that's losing him because of the lack of having that true X wide receiver becomes even more problematic.
5: Yeah. No, I think it's going to be really interesting. Really, really interesting to see kind of how things go. Because let's just rewind back. In week 3 last year, I want to just do this for everybody because it's so easy to get overwhelmed with the moment, right? In the moment, I want to rewind back and do this exercise. In 2025, week 4's AP college football rankings, Penn State was number 2 with 5 first place votes, okay? Indiana, I might add. Indiana was number 19 in week 4 of the AP poll last year. Auburn was ranked at 3-0 in the AP poll last year. Texas Tech was 17. Alabama was 14. Iowa State was 12. Illinois was top 10. Florida State was number 7.
6: Whoa.
5: So just a reminder of how early we are in the season. That's, oh, by the way, did I say LSU? Oh, no, they were number 3.
6: Yeesh.
5: So you have 2 teams right now, dating back, excuse me, goodness gracious.
1: Bless you.
5: Dating back to last year, 1 year ago today, week 4, AP poll Monday, Penn State was 2, they won 7 games. LSU was 3, they won 7 games. Florida State was 7, they won 5 games. Illinois was 9, they ended up losing 3 or 4. I don't remember exactly how many they lost. It was 4 last year? You did their bowl game. I think it was 4. Yep. I think they were 9-4, right?
6: Yep.
5: So Auburn was 22. They finished 5-7. And Indiana, who went 16-0, was number 19. So behind the likes of Georgia Tech, Texas Tech, Utah, Tennessee, Bama, Indiana was 8 spots back those teams. So just it's early. Let's not, you know, throw the baby out with the bathwater just yet. Let's what? Assess.
6: No, no,
5: let's just.
6: We already know everything.
5: Well, there's a. Based on some of the conclusions that my friends have made to me about certain teams, well, the sky's falling or the championship's been crowned. You name it.
6: It's over.
5: So it's just.
6: But your friends, by the way, were giving you total opposite ends of that spectrum based on first half, second week.
5: Oh.
6: We had it on the Mac and Cube Twitter feed. Kalen was fired at halftime.
5: If I would have answered my phone in the second weather delay, I don't even want to know how many people I would have had to have talked off the ledge. I don't even want to begin to tell you. There's no telling.
6: Well, it's going to be fun watch. College football is going to be really interesting this year for a lot of different reasons, and some of those are just going to be that we don't know still about some of these teams. We think we have an idea what they're going to look like. We're hoping, although we don't know for sure, that there could be a little bit of a cold front next week, but I doubt it. 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Some of the things that we do know about certain teams. A couple of the other games in the league where we saw things that we liked. We'll discuss those next right here on Jock.
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0: Welcome back in. McElroy and Kubelik in the morning, 9:41. Ian Fitzsimmons coming up in 19 minutes. He was in Auburn, Alabama. He'll give us his thoughts on that game and just kind of what he saw, the environment, what it was like. We've referenced a little bit of Alabama, Florida State. We've talked some Auburn, Florida. Greg, we haven't spent a lot of time on what most people would reference as the game of the weekend, and that would be LSU at Ole Miss. A massive win for the Ole Miss program. A massive win for Pete Golding. Massive win for those players for multiple reasons. And Pete Golding, after the game, just asked if the LSU win meant more maybe than any other he's had in his career.
1: You know, I just told our team in there, I was like, look, I don't think anybody came here to beat LSU. I mean, that's not what our goal was coming in and working so hard in the offseason, summer. It wasn't just a win one football game. I told them, yes, is it sweet? Absolutely. And go enjoy, you know, it tonight for sure. But, you know, we got to come back to work tomorrow. We got a really, really good Florida team next week. And so it wasn't the Super Bowl, and we didn't make it to be the Super Bowl. I think the goals and the expectations that Glenn and Keith have set for this place isn't about winning one football game in September. And so am I super proud of them? Absolutely. But, you know, that's 3 years since we've been here that we've come home with that trophy. I mean, that's an expectation here, as it should be. And so really proud of our guys and our coaches. Really happy for our fans. I couldn't be happier for Glenn and for Keith. I'm really grateful for the opportunity they presented to me, which they didn't have to. I think it was a full circle moment for a lot of people that no player, no person's bigger than anybody else. And this place has been built the right way with really good people. And the trajectory and also, is up, and that's where it's going to continue to go.
0: I also thought this was pretty cool because it was a topic of conversation on the game, and a lot of people were wondering why Pete Golding, when they scored late, went for two.
1: The plan always was, in certain situations, it's really hard when you get scored on in a situation where you're not supposed to be going for two. You send a field goal block unit out there, and then you try to catch people with 12 or make them burn a timeout or anything like that. And then if they jump, well, then it's half the distance, and you got a real decision to make. Are you going to get closer at some point on that for a yard and a half? Well, then we did it again, and they did it again. And so then at that point, you know, if we can't get a half yard, right, to get it to eight, to make sure that you don't lose the game, you know, worst case scenario, that you're going to overtime, then we shouldn't win the game. So it was something that we worked throughout the week that our guys executed at a high level.
0: So pretty cool.
2: It's actually
0: there.
2: A really good concept when you think about it.
0: Yeah, it's great.
2: Like I've never really given it much thought. I've always just kind of been like the masses and thought you just take the points. You never, you know, need to roll the dice, so don't roll the dice. You know what I'm saying? So the one thing I would say is it's something interesting, especially with the worst case scenario, you try to get them to jump off sides. And it's interesting because a couple weeks earlier, Louisville actually had 12 men on defense. Ole Miss did. Louisville kicked the extra point to tie it. Ole Miss had 12 on defense, rushing that extra point. So they could have moved it to the 1.5 and maybe gone for two to take the lead. And Louisville opted not to do that. They just took the 5 yards on the ensuing kickoff. So it kind of played in a couple weeks earlier, so maybe it was on their mind, but it's not a bad idea. Like, no. Get them to jump off sides. Worst case scenario, you take a delay a game, your extra points now from 23 yards as opposed to 18. Who cares? You know what I'm saying? Like, that kind of makes sense when you think about it, especially when you got a kicker like Canero.
0: I think also, Greg, we see all these kind of hokey things that people do on extra point team. Tennessee hit a swinging gate this weekend. You know, they do the whole Gus Malzahn. I mean, it's high school Harry in a lot of our minds, where they line up in the weird formation and then they shift back down to the extra point team. And we all kind of like, oh, it's, you know, whatever. It's so corny that you do that. And it's like they got a 2-point on it and they're going to have to convert. Like Pete just said, you throw some different formations out there. I don't know if the emphasis has been on it in that way before for a lot of teams to try and get the team to jump off sides and things of that nature. Because then, you know, that's what kind of led to them being able to do it. So it was an interesting thought. I don't think there's any doubt about it. So when you go back to the actual game, LSU did not move the ball well early in this matchup. I thought Sam Leavitt looked a little bit panicked. I thought he looked rushed. And there was some pass rush at times. There were times he had to, but I also felt like he did it too early at times. What did you see from the Ole Miss defense early that kind of caused that for him in your mind?
2: there was finally the performance from Ole Miss's defensive front that we'd kind of been waiting for. I thought their defensive front played energized. They kind of lived in the backfield a bit. I was impressed with what I saw from that defensive front. How would you assess it?
0: Yes, Will Echols really showed up. Cam Franklin really showed up. I thought those guys, they won their one-on-ones. I thought Pete played a lighter box early, and that's why I was a little frustrated. You and I talked about it before the show, because LSU did get the run going eventually, but they didn't lean on it early in the game. Yeah. And I thought they were getting five in the box on a pretty regular basis, which tells us, hand the football off and see what you can do. And they didn't do that. And that cost them – I felt like that cost them the ability to move the ball in multiple series before they finally went back and said, hey, we got to start letting Dylan Jones rip here because we've got the looks to do it and we're not taking advantage of it.
2: Probably. And I thought Dylan Jones did a pretty good job running through contact a few times too.
0: Yes.
2: I think ultimately when it comes down to Leavitt, he did not look comfortable at all. I thought he was getting out too early. We talked about it 2 weeks ago, even in the performance against Clemson. Remember we were sitting there saying, I don't know, man, the quick, like efficient passing game wasn't there. They got to work on that. Where was it on Saturday? It wasn't really there. You know, I mean, the rhythmic passing attack that Ole Miss's offense and frankly, Lane Kiffin's offense and Charlie Weiss Jr.'s offense, like that, the quick passing attack that they're known for was non-existent. And yes, it's a big play offense for sure, but it's all set up by the quick passing attack and the RPOs. And it never really got going. So I don't know, man. They got some things to iron out there offensively for sure.
0: Absolutely. And it's the offensive line wasn't bad. I just felt like Franklin, Echols, and company really showed up. And they were disruptive. They were in the backfield. They were causing problems. And Tre'Davious Green was amazing. When they lost him, that was big. That's a big loss, man.
2: So unfortunate. Like,
0: hated to see it, but he was impacting that game and knew that he was going to kind of be a go-to target. You knew the way the game was going that if he would have been in the game, he would have had some of those targets late. I don't think there's any doubt about it. And then, you know, from the Ole Miss perspective, just Trinidad being Trinidad again. I mean, Deuce Alexander was awesome. When Keewon Lacy was in the game, he had a couple huge runs because there was not a lot of space there, and he turned them. There's one. They're backed up around, I don't know, probably like the 28, 25, and yeah. I think it was like an inside zone. It's to the left, and there's nothing there, and he just cuts it hard left towards the sideline. There's a linebacker in the hole who he just completely shakes, who's unblocked. Then he gets outside, and there's three LSU defenders that have an angle on him, and he just turns the corner, and it's like a 30-yard gain, and you're like, goodness gracious. Like, you're not supposed to be able to do that, man. Like,
2: no doubt.
0: Because you can sit there and say Tre'Davious, and that affected LSU, but, I mean, Ole Miss didn't have Keewon late in that game. So, it was a fun game to watch, dude. The atmosphere was great, competitive, fun, the way you would want it, and you know, pretty cool to see just kind of how that thing lived up to the hype because we weren't really sure if it was. But I thought it lived up to every ounce of what we were expecting to get.
2: At all. And I thought it was a great game. It was a great game of cat and mouse. We hadn't really talked about Trinidad yet. I thought he was really, really good. Really good. It wasn't perfect, but I love LSU's defense. I mean, that's a good group that he's going against. But, man, he made some great throws in that game, especially early. I mean, that throw down the right sideline, like over the top of two defenders was like, whew, man, that was a beauty. The touchdown right before the end of half, beauty. I mean, he threaded the needle a couple times in there, man, when you had to have it. So, and his legs, you could tell with LSU's rush, like the legs were always a threat. You know what I'm saying? Like, I don't think they could rush as intensely as they would have probably liked because there was that fear that he takes off. And he took off a couple times. There weren't a ton of big yards. Obviously, he pulled it on the go-ahead touchdown at the end. But it's not like his legs were as significant as maybe I anticipated. But I don't know. It was just a heck of a ball game. I really enjoyed it.
0: Yep, absolutely. We'll talk more about it, get more on it. Speaking of LSU Ole Miss next right here on Jocks.
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2: Team injury-wise on us too, you know, losing Spears early and then Trades, you know, big factor. But I'm proud of the way the guys battled back, you know, to be down like that at half and score and then let them go down and score and then come back and go on a 17-0 run. It was really good. But at the end, we didn't finish. We could have finished on defense and stop them, you know, let them go down and score. And then offense, we moved down and then stall there at the end with a critical false start too that moves us back.
3: Also, Lane Kiffin was asked his biggest fear in the game, and I think most of us would probably understandably see why he would say Trinidad Chambliss.
2: Credit to them, and players made plays, and all week my biggest fear every minute was, you know, when the game's at the end and Trinidad has the ball in his hand. And the guy made a lot of plays during the game and did a great job. It's why, you know, I said he's the hardest player to play in America. And he showed up great today, and kind of like Miami game, you know, with Kiwan down, they really just kind of threw it with him and he took over.
3: So that's Lane Kiffin after the loss at Ole Miss, which was one that they lived up to the hype completely. We'll discuss that one on the other side. Talk to Ian Fitzsimmons when we come back. Still, a lot of SEC games to get to. We haven't hit on Mississippi State and South Carolina yet. Haven't even discussed that one. Haven't even talked about a lot of other games, not just in the SEC, but around college football. We're going to try to hit as many as we can. Georgia smashed Arkansas over the weekend. Haven't really given many thoughts on that one. I'm not sure if there are a whole lot of thoughts that need to be shared on that one, based on how it looked and how it appeared. But we got plenty more to go. Recapping the college football weekend, and we'll do it with Ian Fitzsimmons of ESPN Radio next, right here on Jocks.
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0: Welcome back in. McElroy and Kublik in the morning. Appreciate you guys tuning in. It's hour number three, 9 a.m. Monday, September 21st, right here on Jocks. Before we go to Ian Fitzsimmons of ESPN Radio, I want to tell you quickly about Andrews Sports Medicine. 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All right, Ian Fitzsimmons with us now on the Higginbotham Hotline to discuss Auburn, Florida from over the weekend. First, the delay, the atmosphere, everything. Like, what was it like inside Jordan-Hare Stadium Saturday night?
1: Cole, can I get a game that I'm not just sweating gravy and eating biscuits to soak up the sweats, right? And a game where I don't have a monsoon, man. I mean, from week one in Birmingham in Baton Rouge for LSU Clemson to that one, it was biblical, dude. I mean, when I say it poured, it crushed us for about, I don't know, a good 30 to 45 minutes. And then without a pump system underneath that field at Jordan-Hare, I was beyond impressed as to how that field drained, man. I mean, you played on it. I mean, outside of the numbers from the 30 in, the field was pristine, and you saw it hold up throughout the game. So I was very impressed. And man, I tell you this, you and I have talked about John Sumrall and Alex Golish for a lot of years. They coached against each other as coordinators in the SEC, as head coaches in the American. Auburn, you're in good hands with AG. I mean, I was at practice on Friday, and Cole, I want to get your thoughts on this, because you and I both agree, he is a badass. He is awesome. I'd send my kids to play for either one of these guys in a heartbeat. But this was, I've never seen this before, Cole, but you might have. Where you have a walkthrough on Thursday, this is what Alex Golish does, and then instead of having that denouement on a Friday and having your walkthrough the day before the game, and the logic is there, folks, obviously, to keep everybody fresh, he has the walkthrough on Thursday and then ramps back up to get ready for the game on Friday, and it was as crisp of a practice as I've seen. Constant movement, no one standing around. It was impressive. So both those coaches, I think, are going to have those two those two logo schools, those iconic programs, going back in the right direction. Have you ever seen that, Cole?
0: Yeah, I've seen it. There's a couple. They call them Fast Fridays, and there's science that says, like, the lactic acid or whatever recovery time, you don't want it to be too far out until you get back to full speed and get back to moving like that. And so there's a couple of teams that have scaled it back on Thursday, and then they'll do like a quicker, harder practice on Friday.
1: Yeah.
0: And then
1: they
0: come back and play
1: thud
0: on Saturday.
1: That surprised the hell out of me, man. But I'm all for it. I like it a lot. I mean, as a former player, I'm assuming that you would rather that than having the down on Friday.
0: I would rather have shorter practices no matter when, no matter what day.
2: Yeah. Anytime.
0: I'll go hard for nine periods before I'll do like an easy 14 period practice. Like, get us in, get us out, and we're good.
1: I'm with you, brother. I'm with you.
2: I think a walkthrough becoming a run-through does not sound very fun, but I can get on board with either.
1: I didn't even know you were here, brother. What's going on?
2: I decided to work today. You know, I figured it was a good day to probably come in and do some work. How would you assess Florida? I don't think they played their best game by any stretch. I thought they were super sloppy in some areas. I thought there were some missed opportunities. The penalties were, of course, a huge part of the conversation. All that being said, to have your B-minus game and win on the road in the SEC says an awful lot. So what does that tell you about their upside and potential?
1: Man, when I talked to Sumrall, and G-Mac, good to hear your voice, brother. Love you, dog. He was livid. I mean, I'm talking livid. I think they had eight penalties before the half, and I can't repeat most of what he said in our walk and talk because I don't like going live because you get the good stuff at half from coaches when you're off mic. And my God, he melted the left side of my face. My eyebrows haven't come back yet because they just got burned off. And it was Gators can't be bleeping beating Gators. I mean, you know, were sloppy as hell, and some of the calls he didn't agree with, but it doesn't matter. I mean, he said some of them were absolutely legit. I think they ended up with, I don't have the box score in front of me, but I think 14 total penalties. So, to your point, Greg, I mean, you're spot on, man. It was not a clean game by any stretch. It was a sloppy game by both teams. But Jaden Ball, you guys know I talk to the same four NFL scouts before every game. That dude could be the best running back in all of college football. Pass pro, wicked smart, runs hard, has burst, breakaway speed, passion behind his pads. I mean, he is the real damn deal. So to not have, as your point, an A game and go win on the road in an environment like that, because it was nasty, man, and it was loud. I was beyond impressed, but I came away most impressed with Ball. That dude can tote it.
0: He's incredible. Ian Fitzsimmons was on the call for Auburn, Florida the weekend. Interested in your thoughts just on Byron Brown, what you heard from Alex Golish, what the coaching staff said, seeing him in person. Greg and I have said for a couple of weeks now, he feels a second and a half behind on things, like just a little bit late. And I don't know how they catch him up.
1: The delivery? Yeah. I don't know. That's the way that Kelly Stauffer described it, and that word was also used with one of the NFL scouts. Well, he's an insane athlete. I mean, insane. And all the NFL guys told me he's not an NFL quarterback, but he's an NFL athlete. So, like see Felipe Franks, who's making a lot of money right now playing special teams and tight end for the Carolina Panthers, who had a monster win against the Falcons yesterday. I know for a fact that the Seahawks were trying to get Jalen Milroe to do, punt protect, be the PP for teams, go out and be a gunner, man, get into more packages on offense. And he really, from what I hear, doesn't want to do it. But that's Byron Brown's career at the next level. But he's a leader, man. I mean, guys gravitate to him. Again, watching that Friday practice, and he's bigger in person, folks. I mean, I know you two have seen him, but he's a big boy. And look, it reminds me, I told this story yesterday on air of Chuck Amato with Mike Holmgren when he had Philip Rivers. So Chuck Amato, longtime head coach at NC State, he sent the video of Philip Rivers to Holmgren going, "What do I do with this delivery?" And Holmgren said, "Nothing. If it gets there and gets there on time," that's the key words for Brown, right? The last two, "don't do a damn thing." And, Rivers is going to end up in Canton one day. Brown, to your point, it just sticks for like a split second, and it's almost a sidearm type delivery. But at times it does get there. At least when he was at South Florida, he at this level, week in week out, it's got to be quicker. You are dead on. But man, he is a leader. He's a quality young man, and he is a freakish athlete. I mean, he's going to make a living at the next level if he wants to. Like kind of, but seeing Felipe Franks and not being a quarterback.
2: Yeah, it's just slow and methodical, and he's late. You can have a slower release as long as you're on time. If nothing else, maybe slightly early. And I don't know. Look, I said it earlier, and it's not meant to be critical. You can get away with it playing against Temple. You can get away with it playing against FIU. But he's played these big boy teams before, and maybe he just wasn't asked to do it. Probably need to go back and revisit, because I've seen it. It just, for whatever reason, it hasn't really – it doesn't look – he doesn't trust it yet. And that's frustrating to me because he's played so much football. Has your opinion on Auburn changed after the performance when you watched him?
1: No, because I'm a big Golish fan. I'm a big Cody Burns guy also. So I thought they were a good football team this year, meaning I think Auburn's going back to a bowl game this year. It's just going to take, give him, folks, give AG, a year or two, and he'll get it going. That dude doesn't know how to lose, like the same as Summerall, but I was surprised they didn't try and run it a little bit more, especially on that track, which was saturated. I mean, again, the field drained remarkably well, especially for not having a pump system, but it got about an inch and a half of rain before the game. So I was a little bit surprised they didn't try and run it a little bit more. But that Florida front with 90 bet, who's going to be a problem is 99, guys. The basketball player from England. That Emmanuel, and I'm not going to try and pronounce his last name. I didn't try it on the broadcast. I ain't trying it right now. But that dude's got something, guys, and he came in a little bit banged up. But yeah, that's the only thing I'll take away from Auburn is I was a little bit surprised that they didn't try and run it more. But all in all, I think they're a bowl team. I really do. What do you guys think?
0: I think they're in a tough spot right now, Ian, because this game with Vanderbilt just became must win. When you look at the next month and a half, you have to win this game. Honestly, you got a chance to start 0-6 in the league if you don't get this game.
1: And look, you got Vandy coming off a high, which was – I had NC State plus 3. Anybody else? Raise your hand. That hurt a little bit, especially when you put 1 second back on the clock to kick an extra point to win by 4. When you're coming off one like that, though, I'm curious to see the emotion. As you guys both know, you played, man, coming back after an emotional win like that. So I haven't seen the number. That dictates a lot to me. But I, just answering the question, I think Auburn is a heck of a lot better football team this year than they were last year.
0: I don't think many people would push back on that. I think I would agree. We talked kind of some big picture stuff earlier, just referencing the SEC, the league, the middle of the league, and then also just kind of all of college football. Just how much has already changed in 3 weeks? I talked about some of these crazy comebacks that we've seen, like teams looking so different from one half to the second half. What are your sort of – do you have some like big SEC or college football takeaways after 3 weeks?
1: Yeah, in the portal era, don't even try having a preseason top 25. It's damn near impossible. I mean, A&M just lost to Kentucky at Kyle Field. You know, Oregon lost at Stillwater to an Oklahoma State team at the previous week, got boat raced by Tulsa. I mean, it's impossible. That's a monster game, by the way, nationally this weekend, Oregon at USC. That's a sneaky good one on the West Coast. But look, five of the last 7 years, guys, let this sink in, folks. 5 of the last 7 years, at least 3 teams in the AP preseason top 10 have finished unranked in the portal post-COVID era. But last year alone, two coaches got fired. Penn State, LSU, and then Clemson was the other one just last year alone. 17 of the last 18 years, at least one preseason top 10 team has finished the season unranked. So what we think we know, we don't know a damn thing. Hell, man, Ole Miss, what's the number on Ole Miss, Florida this weekend? I think Florida's favored by 1.5. Or is it Ole Miss? I know it's close, right?
2: So no, it's Florida. Coming off a bunch, I don't know exactly where it's at right now, but Florida was favored the last time I checked.
1: Yeah, I mean, that's insane, right? When you get a team that's right in the top
0: Florida
1: 5.
0: Florida minus 3 right now.
1: They went up to 3. Oh, my God. God, Magnum.
0: I don't know, man. Ian, I said the day the schedule came out, Florida will win that game. Like, that's the worst spot ever for Pete Golding to be in right now. Like that, and I actually said that I would probably least like to be the winner of that LSU Ole Miss game because, well, now, you know, the A&M thing doesn't look like we thought it was going to look, but LSU going home and getting A&M, and then Ole Miss having to travel to Florida after riding that high for, what, 3 or 4 days? I mean, they're not going to be – things aren't going to normalize in Oxford until Thursday.
1: But again, Cole, just answering your question, it's chaos out there right now. We think we know, but we don't know. I'm going to give you some credit, though, man, because we were talking before the season, and you had Houston as your sleeper team in the Big 12. Ask you know, Joey Mack and the Red Raiders right now if Houston's any good. 2-point conversion away from going to OT in Lubbock, man.
0: Yeah,
1: so
0: I picked him
1: you
0: win,
1: knew something.
0: Though.
1: I did, and Greg, you had a good one also, dude. When we talked about 3 weeks ago, was it Mississippi State and you were touting and Kamario Taylor? I'm like, holy hell, yeah. Look at this, man. I mean, so what we think we know, we don't know a damn thing. But you two dudes who sweat and bled on those fields. You had a couple that you were keen on it, and you're right. But overall, it's just insane out there, man. So just buckle your seatbelt. Let's go for a ride because this thing's gonna be a blast. It's like getting on the damn Tower of Terror at freaking Disney World, right? Just hang on to your bootstraps because we don't know what the hell's gonna happen. Hell, man, I got LSU A&M this week. LSU's favored by like 8. I mean, what the hell? I mean, are you kidding me?
2: I would love to ask Joey Mack what he thinks of his own team. They got some serious holes. It's
1: love
2: wild.
1: You love quarterback system, don't you? You love
2: Yeah, I love it. There's system. Nothing more than I love asking my running quarterback to go out there and heave it out of bounds on the first play. That's a tendency breaker if I've ever seen one. Moving on, look, I know you've seen a bunch of teams. Where were you last week? Remind me.
1: We were just talking about it. Yeah, Auburn, Florida.
2: No, the week before that. Not this week.
1: Oklahoma, Michigan.
2: Yes. All right, Oklahoma. They go to Georgia this weekend, and I really am trying to figure out what the deal is there. You saw it up close and personal.
1: I got no idea.
2: You did the game. Dude, so, help me understand where Oklahoma's at right now. That's where I thought you were. That's why I wanted to ask you about it.
1: Yeah, so, but remember, and you both know how important this is, no left tackle. Starting center goes to guard. Backup swing goes to center against a Kyle Whittingham, Michigan front led by John Henry Daly, right at edge. So I didn't get a real. Everyone was talking about Mateer and how awful he looked, and the pick on the right boundary to Hill was an awful read and an awful throw. But I can't really get a good read on Mateer or Oklahoma's offense because that line was just out of whack, man, and I do mean out of whack. Michigan, Bryce Underwood, his footwork is absolutely horrendous. I mean, it's awful. So what does Beck, their OC, do? Ran the heck out of him. I think it was 17 designed runs against Oklahoma. Called quarterback run. And they found a way to win. They got a good running back. Their secondary is stout. Defensive front, of course, is going to be damn good. For a Michigan team, I didn't see a lot up front of that offensive line. But Underwood, it's all about a quarterback. If you ain't got one, you got no shot. And for a guy who's getting paid, what, $11, $12 million for 3 years, you know, a minimum, if he decides to go pro after next year, I'm not seeing it as a passer, Greg, at all. But when it comes to Mateer, good luck trying to figure that one out because that O-line has been banged up in front of him. So I don't have a good read on him right now. But I know the pick on the right side of Hill was an awful. He had time in that one, in a clean pocket, and it was an awful throw.
2: It's only like a second and a half late. It's no big deal. It's fine.
1: Right. What could go wrong? Do you agree with me on Underwood, though? I mean, you seeing the same thing, or no?
2: I think there's parts of Underwood's game that I think are going to be good in time. It hasn't happened as fast as I would have liked. In his defense, he's playing in a new offense. But I do think, in time, he's got a real chance. It's just... It's got now. He's got to start moving in that direction. But there's parts of Underwood's game I really like. It's just there's also parts where it's like, you know what I mean? Cut it. And I think
0: Ian,
2: he's got the potential though for sure.
0: Ian, did you hear Venables after the game talking about his offense?
1: After the 14-6, escape from New Mexico.
0: Correct.
1: No. I heard about his defense.
0: Yeah, play the Venables when. Listen to this. He was asked if there's anything they can hang their hat on offensively.
3: You think you have something you can hang your hat on offensively that right now that when your offense goes out there, you say to yourself, all right, I know we can do this well. Do you have that?
4: Not
3: right
4: really.
3: Now?
4: No. When you watched the game, did you see anything?
3: No, but you know your football tonight.
4: No, I mean, no, well, obviously we haven't done that. We haven't gotten to a rhythm.
0: Not really. No.
1: Yep. They got to fix everything up front, Cole. And that's your world, man. So get ready to go start stop on the Sooners because they got some problems.
0: It's less that than people are making it out to be. It's less that than
1: is
0: people
1: it really?
0: Are saying. Once again, this is very similar to LSU last year where everybody is saying this offensive line can't run block. Yet you don't ever hand the ball off and ask them to run block. So how can you tell me they can't do it? So
1: And they've got talent in that running back room, man. They do. By the way, I love BV. Venables is awesome. I mean, his team gets a 50-plus point shutout in week one, and he goes, it felt like it was 44-42.
0: Yeah, amazing.
1: I mean, that's awesome. That's just so good. And oh, by the way, remember against Michigan, they lost Kip Lewis. You know, that's one of their senior leaders at linebacker, man, to a right knee injury. That is an emotional leader that is still going to play on Sundays. That is a big, big, big loss for the Sooners.
0: No doubt. All right, Ian, great stuff, man. We love having you on. A lot of fun. We'll do it again soon, man.
1: Dude, I got to get somewhere where I can have some vegetables because, I mean, Moe's Original Barbecue, Hamilton's, I mean, I'm going back to Baton Rouge. I can't see my feet without a mirror right now, guys. And we're in week four. We got a problem.
0: Yeah, get you some athletic greens or something. Get going here.
1: Goodbye. See you, boys.
0: See ya. Ian Fitzsimmons, ESPN Radio, joining us on the Higginbotham Hotline. I want to move over to something else that was said after the game in Norman over the weekend. But first, Greg, tell our listeners about Crocker Moving Services.
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1: Monday, September 21st, right here on Jocks. Told you I'd ask the question before we went to break to Greg McElroy. What's the strangest thing that ever dictated where you threw the football? 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What was the weirdest thing, craziest thing that sort of dictated where you threw the football in your career?
2: There's not usually like a ton of crazy things, because we kind of lived a little before the RPO world. I was really more traditional, play action pass, drop back, back to the defense, play action pistol. So it was a little different. But we did have some very strange looks against quarters poach, which we've talked about on this show recently, where it's three receivers to one side, one receiver to the other. And you watch that safety, and oftentimes we had Julio into the boundary by himself. So that safety would kind of tell you everything. And there was one time when we didn't even play action, but because it was like third and one, we lined up in 3-by-1. And that safety ran so hard, I thought it was safety blitz, and so did Julio, and we threw a hot route when he wasn't blitzing, when if we would have just run the normal route, it would have been a touchdown. But it looked like blitz. He came down towards the formation so hard. I think it was Auburn, actually, in 10. And I threw a hot route against it, and we could not have been more wrong. Like, it was a completion, but it should have been a touchdown. And it was like, dude, what were we seeing? So when you see a safety going from like 20 yards, like trying to blitz from 20 yards away, like what was I thinking? You know what I mean? Like, yeah, that guy's obviously not blitzing, and yet we adjusted the route inside just thinking it was a blitz because he bit on a play action so hard that we totally changed the route. So that's probably one of the weirder ones I dealt with where... Have you ever seen a safety blitz from 20 yards off?
1: Yes. Louisiana Tech used to do that, and it was so dumb because I think it was my senior year, and they lined up and did it the exact same way every time, and he would literally blitz from 20 yards deep. And I remember watching on film the first time I saw it saying, have they ever hit this? Like, have they ever gotten home with this? Because it feels like that'd be really tough to actually blitz from that deep, but they ran it with the exact same look. You know, sometimes things are, you see them on film and you're like, okay, well, there's no way it's going to look like that. And they run it that way.
2: For sure.
1: Sure enough, they lined up in it and they had the linebackers widened out and it was an even four down front. And I was like, my God, that's safe. And, you know, we set the protection. I'm sitting there helping the guard, like, here he comes. And I'm just, here he comes. 1,001, 1,002, 1,003. Okay, I'll come off and pick him up now. And then, I mean, it had no impact on us whatsoever. But, yeah, that was the only team that ever did it from that deep. But it was weird.
2: Well, you said it was dumb that they tried it that way. Try being the quarterback and thinking they were blitzing from 20 yards deep and how dumb you might feel.
1: Sure.
2: It was dumb that they did it. It was even more dumb that I thought it. You know what I'm saying?
1: Yeah, I get it. And, that's not near as interesting, though. I mean, that's cool, and I appreciate you sharing that story with us.
2: It's not that cool. I mean, like I said, but ours was pretty traditional NFL, like standard away from rotation, numbers, two high, one high.
1: Yeah.
2: Middle field open, middle field closed reads.
1: Then things, things are a little different now with what you read and what you get, and the defenses are wonkier sometimes. But your answer not near as intriguing as Oklahoma quarterback John Mateer's answer that he gave about why he threw a certain pass against New Mexico this weekend.
0: So the middle safety came down to fit the run. We had a run fake, and then I was late to it. I looked left, and I kind of skipped over to the third read, and I kind of heard everybody screaming, and I was like, well, you know, something must be going on. And I see Isaiah puts his hand up. I'm serious. Puts his hand up, and I see him. So.
3: When you say heard screaming from
0: the crowd, yeah, the fans. Yeah. Normally you don't hear it, but, you know, sometimes, yeah.
1: That's our guy, by the way, asking him. The crowd never dictated that you get the ball to a certain player?
2: No, no. There were a lot of times when I'd throw it, get hit, and not see it, and I could tell by the crowd as to whether or not it was complete or not. That happened a lot.
1: I don't know. That's not what we're going for here.
2: Never pre-snap or in snap.
1: I need mid pocket the crowd determining which route you were going to distribute the football to.
2: Nope.
1: Never?
2: Nah.
1: Hmm. Okay. So John Mateer is using crowd noise.
2: Do you buy that? Do you buy that? That can't be real.
1: No. Absolutely not.
2: That can't
1: not.
2: Be real.
1: No. I think maybe he thinks he heard it, you know, that way. Like, I'm not saying that he's lying. I'm saying he probably thinks that. But, like, I just, like, there's no way that the crowd's yelling, Satanga! That's, like, not real. Like, I mean, the crowd noise in general, just getting loud and you hearing that while you're full speed in a play, I mean, that's like ridiculous enough. But it's like the fact that someone could think that they're pointing out an individual player mid-play is even more it's just insanity to think that that could even feasibly take place.
2: I'm not mad at it. I like the thought. I'm going to start putting that into my – when I inevitably take an offensive coordinator job at some point, I think I'm going to put that in as to one of my alerts. Like, sometimes you get alerts on certain plays, like, all right, hey, against press coverage, single high, like, let's take this alert, this go ball to the outside if you get the favorable matchup. That might be one of my alerts. If the crowd goes bananas, throw here.
1: Yeah, is that more of like a – does – that become more of like an option tag for you, or does that become like your fifth read in your progression, like your final read? Like, all right, here's 1, 2, 3, 4 is your check down. However, if the crowd is yelling for you to throw to this player, that's going to be our fifth read on the play.
2: Yes. Yes.
1: Got it. Yeah, noted.
2: No, it's like one of those, like, oh my goodness, they played a certain coverage and the crowd saw it before I did, so I need to now take advantage of it.
1: Use it to your advantage. I mean, that's, you know.
2: See, that's one of the other benefits. We've talked about this forever. Like, the benefits of playing at home. When you're at home on offense and you hear the crowd go bananas, like, you know something's up.
1: Who knew? I knew Oklahoma fans knew football.
2: That's why the home field's worth 3 points.
1: That's it. That's three. Like, I knew. I've told you guys, like, North Dakota State is the, like, the most intelligent crowd I feel like I've ever played in front of, and I didn't hear them yelling at what receiver to throw to. So, and this is a whole new deal for Memorial Stadium there. Like, I had no idea they were telling their quarterback who to throw the ball to. I mean, this is a whole new world. A whole new world. And now you think about the whole – this could open up a whole new can of worms of people that travel and do go to opposing stadiums of, do you just start yelling out numbers in the mid-play?
2: You should.
1: For the other team.
2: Definitely.
1: 56! He pegs the guard in the rear end, like, bah, what? The crowd was telling me.
2: You know what would be really helpful if at quarterback, if the crowd told me who was blitzing?
1: Now we're talking.
2: I don't need to know who's open. I should be able to figure that out. But I need to know who's blitzing.
1: I can't wait next to where it's like, you know, one of the offensive linemen gets up there for a press conference and they're like, you know, you had a really nice pickup on that third and eight where you popped out, and that outside linebacker is like, well, this is the, I mean, the crowd was yelling that, you know, 51 was coming, and I just figured I needed to bounce out there and pick him up. So
2: makes sense to me.
1: Perfect sense.
2: One other thing on this note, did you ever execute a quote-unquote lookout block? Did you ever yell at Ben?
1: Yes. No, it was Jeff.
2: So, like, you got beat, and you'd be like, get her out of bat!
1: I didn't get beat. I didn't get beat, but we had I cannot remember the opponent. I think it was maybe Ole Miss. Leard was hurt, and they overloaded it. We didn't have numbers to pick it up. And I had to switch off. The linebacker I was responsible for went over to the B gap, so I had to bump my guard off to him. And when I did that, I saw edge pressure coming too, and I knew we were hot to that side, and that was his blind side. And I bumped the guard off, and I'm now on the D tackle, and he's coming off on the linebacker, and I see the edge guy coming, and like, I ask you not. I'm holding up there, and I was like, look out! And here's the best part. Like, Jeff Klein, God rest his soul, he was one of the funniest human beings you will ever meet. I loved having him in the huddle. And it ended up being a sack. Or he may have, like, gotten it off and gotten hit. And we come back to the huddle, you know, and he's, like pulling his shoulder pads down on the V of the neck and, like, adjusting. And he goes, hey, who threw that lookout block? And I was like, that was me. That was me. And he was like, good stuff, dude. Appreciate that. He goes, like, help me get that ball out. And I was like, okay. Like, he wasn't mad at it or anything. He was like, no, seriously, like, that like, sped things up, and I got the ball out. Like, appreciate that. And I had never done that before. I had never thought about doing that before. That, like, wasn't in my vernacular at that time. But for whatever reason on that play, like, I was confident we picked up our game the way we needed to, and, like, I bumped Mike Pasillo off. He picked up the linebacker, and then just that I did not expect. I don't know if it was a corner crash or not, but it was coming. We did not plan for that, and my brain just went, look out. And I yelled, look out, and he heard it and got rid of it. Took a hit, but still got rid of it. And he was like, man, that was good stuff, dude. Appreciate it. And then, like, right back into calling the play. Yes.
2: Wow.
4: Hey, desperate times call for desperate measures, man.
1: As far as I'm concerned, it worked.
2: If you're a quarterback and you're relying on your center to tell you when you're hot or not, we got problems. We got problems just ahead of time. For those of you young quarterbacks that, for whatever reason, maybe you're going to a dentist appointment. I don't know where you're going. But anyways, if you're in the car right now and you're playing quarterback, you better know your protections cold.
1: I don't know. I disagree. I think you plan on lookout blocks and you listen to the crowd, and you're going to be just fine.
4: That's it.
2: Well said.
4: That's it. But isn't so? Like, here's the thing, though. That's why we have slide protection, so those things don't happen, right?
1: Actually, slide protection creates the need for more lookout blocks, is what that does. Because half the people are standing around looking half the time. By the way, Greg, did you see that protection that Kentucky ran? That was like it was like a quick roll to the right, and it was almost like a punt protection. Where, like, everybody slid over, like, two gaps. It wasn't slide protection, and it wasn't, like, sprint-out protection. I'll find the play and show it to you during the break. It was pretty cool, though, because they hit a big play on it, too. Or no, I think the receiver dropped that ball. He rolled to the right, and they hit the deep cross. They had trips to the left in the field. I think it was a nub tight end with the back to that side, and they run the deep cross. The number three receiver – closest to the line of scrimmage, he ran off the safety and kept the corner with him, and then the cross came over, and he was wide open, and he dropped it. But it was just an awesome play call. But I've never seen the protection like that before, where they just kind of – it was more than slide protection, and I think they kept the backside guard and tackle home, but the tight end and the center guard tackle to the right all kind of like just basically slid over like two gaps. It was almost like punt protection to the right, where the punter rolls sometimes. I'll find it and send it to you in the break. We got to get a commercial. We'll be back with more right after this.
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0: All right, welcome back in. McElroy and Kubelik in the morning. 9:40 Sunday, September 21st, right here on Jocks. Oklahoma 14, New Mexico 6. Listen, Greg, we kind of made fun of some of the comments after the game. I don't think they are giving their running game a true opportunity to get going. I still think it's asking too much of the quarterback. I still think you're giving the quarterback too many options in different things. There were a couple plays where they lined up in single back, maybe pistol. I think when they go under center with the back behind the quarterback, they're running duo or duo play action. So, I mean, I don't think that that varies very much. I do think they have some issues with formations. I just don't think they have the different formations they run. I don't think they have a lot of play variance out of them, and I think that's hurting them. But it's just you're asking your quarterback still to do too much. And I'm not sure how they can't find their way around a little bit of this. I understand some of the struggles because some of it's on him. But I do feel like this that could potentially be easily repaired. I just don't see them heading that direction yet.
1: I just don't know if that's what they want to be. I mean, I'm sure there's a lack of trust with the offensive line. I'm sure they've been burned there. They kind of got burned there last year a little bit. I mean, it's just not Arbuckle's bread and butter. You know, it's, if you want, but I thought Kevin Wilson being there, the former head coach at Tulsa, former head coach at Indiana, past offensive coordinator with a ton of success running the football. I thought he would be the guy that's like, all right, dude, we're doing this. Like, we're going to run the ball. I thought his presence in the building would be helpful. And it hasn't really adjusted the way I thought it was going to adjust.
0: No, I would agree with that. It's been a little weird as far as where the offense is going and what the offense has looked like. But either way, they got to get something figured out and try to get something going. Fewest points in a win since 2004, week 6. They beat Texas 12-0 for Oklahoma. But that's a decent New Mexico team too, Greg. Like Jason Eck does a good coach. Job.
1: Jason Eck does a good job. I mean, it's a good coach. But should that game have looked the way it looked? No.
0: Not like that. No.
1: No.
0: Missouri takes out Troy 27-17. A couple more high-risk throws from Austin Simmons than we've seen the first few games. Run game, they did a nice job. I will tell you what Chip Lindsey has done a couple of times this year is he's been stubborn with the stretch, but then he's gone to more duo inside zone later, and it's worked because he's guiding teams going east-west. He did that again in this game. Jamal Roberts, 128 yards, rushing touchdown. That's back-to-back games with 100 or more for him for the first time in his career. Second SEC player with back-to-back games of 125 rush yards this season. You could probably guess who the other one was. Fourth straight 3-0 start to the season for Missouri. Now, they did trail 10-0 in the first quarter. So you give Troy credit for putting up a good fight. Based on watching the film, I don't think Troy's defense was going to be able to keep up. Missouri started finding their playmakers, got some good production from the tight end position, specifically in the run game. And also, Demarion Folks had a 68-yard punt return for touchdown. That's the longest punt return for a touchdown by a Missouri player since Luther Burden had a 78-yard punt return in 2022. So a nice win for Mizzou. And, you know, they find a way to get to 3-0. I know it hasn't looked dominant, Greg, but I do think they have a different dimension specifically through the passing game than we've seen them have in the last couple of years.
1: I would agree. I think that they're, if anything, they're almost better suited just throwing the rock. Like Austin Simmons had done some good things so far. Now, this will be a whole nother level of test, and I think this thing has shootout potential. I think this game has a chance to be real high scoring and real entertaining.
0: I think it's one that could be a lot of fun and one that this weekend in the SEC is absolutely loaded. And we'll have plenty of time throughout the course of the week to be able to preview that. Plenty of time to talk about all the games coming up. And we'll continue talking about some of the games from this past weekend next right here on Jocks.
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0: right, welcome back in. McElroy and Kubelik in the morning, 10:50, Monday, September 21st, right here on Jocks. More college football to get to, more to discuss. You can tweet in at Mac and Q, be a part of the show that way. Greg, before we continue with games from over the weekend, tell our listeners about Canty.
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0: All right, let's get to our bad box scores of the day. I'm sure most of you saw the beginning, but maybe not all of it. The Portland State.
2: The Vikings.
3: Yeah.
0: They are the Vikings.
1: Yep.
0: Just went down to the Oregon.
2: They'll be the Ducks.
0: On Friday night, 84-0.
2: Yeah. Mm-hmm.
1: I love it when it's easy like that.
0: The quarterbacks for Oregon named Dante Moore, Dylan Raiola, Akili Smith Jr., and Brock Thomas. Yes, all four threw multiple passes in the game. Combined to go 35 of 43 for 453 and 7 passing touchdowns. They also ran 51 times for 273 yards and 5 rushing touchdowns. It's 12 offensive touchdowns in the game. 12. Now, Gabe Downing, quarterback for Portland State, threw the ball 20 times. He completed 8.
2: It's not where you want to be.
0: He completed 8 to his team. He completed 3 to the other team.
2: Okay.
4: So really, he was above 500.
0: They ran the ball 17 times.
4: Okay. They were positive, though, right?
0: For both yards.
1: Both of them?
0: Both. In the game. They rushed for 2 yards. Now, they did have 9 third down attempts in the game.
2: I'm pretty sure they got one.
0: They didn't get a single one. Okay. Not a one.
1: Over?
0: Not one third down conversion in the game.
1: Over.
0: 0-4-9. Oregon was 11 of 14 on third down in the game. Your rushing differential, 273-2. Your total yard differential, wait for it, 726-103.
1: Ooh.
2: Okay.
1: Ooh.
0: This game is what this segment was created for, honestly.
1: Mm-hmm.
0: Not even really remotely competitive in any way.
4: Too bad Landon's a bad coach, though. 56 in the first half, 35 in the second.
0: Mm-mm. Per Lee County Media.
2: Yep.
0: That's the direction that we would go with that. And that's what you have to say there. It is true.

0: En garde!
1: U.S. Olympians do it, and so does your college-bound neighbor Jane. 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
2: Waters rushed the ball 7 times for 123 yards and 3 touchdowns.
3: Okay, have yourself a day.
2: They had 12 players with a rush attempt in the game.
3: Okay, it's a good dip.
2: Not bad. Now, Point University finished 3 of 17 on third down. Combine that with 0 for 3 on fourth down. So 3 of 20 on your conversion downs, probably not going to give you a lot of sustainability for drives.
3: Don't say. No.
2: The good news for Point, outside of the fact that you lost 65-0, is you only had one penalty in the game.
3: There we go.
4: It's not all bad.
2: There's your positive takeaway right there.
4: That's
2: 348-3, and you go 3 for 17 on third down. Probably not winning a lot of games that way.
4: Going to be tough to win. You got to sustain drives.
2: It's difficult. All right, those are your bad box scores of the day. We're back tomorrow. Three-man front coming at you next right here on Jocks.
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16: 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Landrum Roberts, Pat Smith, Conrad Van Order. This is Three Man Front on

0: It is Reaction Monday on a very busy Monday. Welcome into the program. Pat Smith along with Landrum Roberts. Conrad Van Orta will be with you until 2 o'clock. So much to get into. Love your reaction today. We call it Reaction Monday for a reason. It's because we want to hear from you. 205-834-9450. That is the phone number. That is also the text line. Appreciate you watching us on YouTube. Hit that subscribe button. Take us along. Jocks 94.5 app. Download that. We will hear from Kalen DeBoer coming up at 11 a.m., Alex Golish at noon, and your calls and your texts are coming up over the next 4 hours.
1: Should be it was a football-filled weekend. I'm sad to report that a quarter of the regular season is over.
0: Isn't that crazy? Boom.
1: Just like that.
0: Just like that. Snap of the
1: fingers. 3-game sample size. I think that's fair now that we have 3 games on these teams.
0: Yep. Dealer's choice. Where you want to start?
1: We can start in Tuscaloosa.
0: You'll start there?
2: Yeah.
1: For the game that, just from my vantage point, as I was keeping up with it, we were in Lafayette, thought it might go forever.
0: It appeared that that's what they were looking. Can you imagine the people in Bristol, Connecticut, trying to figure out the television assignments and what channels they had available?
1: Well, I was thinking if we make good time, we're back at Shuttlesworth. I'll cruise over to Bryant and Denny. I'll meet up with Conrad and watch some fourth quarter action of Florida State and Alabama.
0: I mean, because you had the other game of the century, LSU and Ole Miss, going off at 6:30, and like, okay, now this Alabama Florida State game is going to encroach on primetime television, so they had to move that obviously to ESPN2. But Bama fell behind early, 21-6. You know, you understand a couple of maybe some misassignments in the secondary. You give up some big plays, but man, the way Alabama's defense was getting gashed, and once again, the offense just could not get going in the first half.
1: Yeah, and Ashton Daniels, it was like, what is this guy doing? Because if you'd seen him in that offense earlier in the season, like, whoa, Ashton Daniels, he found something, but the running game was able to find something. That was disappointing, and maybe, I don't know, cause for alarm, but that's concerning moving forward with the way the effectiveness that FSU was able to move the ball.
0: Well, the thing that got me, and of course there was a couple of delays, and I talked to Conrad a couple of times from the press box. It was, and you know, Conrad's seeing all 22, so he's got a pretty good perspective of what's going on. There's one guy on the entire Florida State offense that can beat you.
1: Yeah. Zero?
0: One guy.
1: Yeah.
0: One guy. And it's a testament to how good he is, because when he had the opportunities until the very end of the game when they had to convert a fourth down, he was unable to bring that quick slant in. But that was the guy that just blew my mind, how Alabama, of course, it was kind of like that old Nick Saban type of arrogant type of defense. They were playing man-to-man. You know, it was like mano-a-mano. And, man, he won a lot of those one-on-one battles against a very good Alabama secondary.
2: Yeah, you could tell their game plan was to force Ashton Daniels to throw the football. And he did. And what was it in Pat Ponder's on Friday? Was it, what, 140 passing yards for Ashton Daniels was the over-under, and he goes for 377 through the air? But, no, you're spot on. It was, we're going to beat your guys. We're going to make you throw the football. And to Florida State's credit, they were able to throw the football very, very effectively. But, I mean, you have DeJuan Lee slipping in the end zone on that first touchdown to Deuce Robinson. You had multiple plays. I think Florida State had plays of, what, 65, 56, 40, 35.
1: Ashton Daniels back foot, guy in his face, throws it back of the end zone. Heck of a throw, heck of a catch. And you just tip your hat on one of those.
2: Yeah, you do. And if DeJuan Lee doesn't slip, maybe it's an interception. Maybe it's still a touchdown. Bats away. You never know.
0: But if you only have one of those in a game, that's understandable.
1: It's understandable.
0: But it happened multiple times.
2: You had 9 to be exact.
0: I mean, when Alabama comes into the game defensively, they were number one in America on third down defense. One conversion out of 23. That's 4 or 5% if you're doing the math. And then all of a sudden, Alabama can't get off the field on third down.
1: Yeah.
0: It was the darndest thing.
2: Killed him.
0: It was crazy. And not to mention the fact that when the first two series, you go 3 and out for Alabama, and you were trying to establish the run, and Florida State was ready for it. A lot of people, you know, you just had that feeling when it was 21-6. A lot of Alabama people have that PTSD going back to either Doak Campbell or to Vanderbilt Stadium. I mean, all these type things.
1: Well, you start looking down the line. You start thinking, what does that look like against Georgia? When Georgia says, hey, we want to run the football.
2: Yeah.
1: It's tough enough to know it's coming.
2: You don't want to live that way.
1: No.
2: The entire season. But, at the same time, to their credit, under Kalen DeBoer up until this year, you weren't coming back in those games. And now 2 weeks in a row, you don't like being in that situation. You've gotten punched in the mouth in the first half, and you found a way to rebound and come back and play 30 incredible minutes of football.
0: Well, there was no doubt when Alabama finally, even when they got, it was just like the Kentucky game. I know Kentucky kicked a field goal towards the end of the first half to extend the lead, but you felt like, okay, this is a one-score game. Alabama's going to be fine. And once Alabama, especially there in the second quarter, late second quarter, and they took the lead, you're like, okay, the world has been righted. This is going to be fine. But credit Mike Norvell and Florida State.
1: Well, they had a wonderful plan.
0: They did not. That one thing I will say about that football team, they did not quit.
2: No.
0: And that was a testament to their team coming in. But Bama, after going three and out those first two drives, they scored on the next nine drives. So they were very efficient.
1: On the Keelan touchdown run, what was he clocked at? Did somebody
2: 100 miles an hour? That's what it looked like.
1: That's what it looked like.
0: Yeah.
2: He's pretty good, man.
0: And you also just don't know how much the delay, you know, FSU had a good thing going. You just don't know if the delay.
2: No doubt it helped Alabama.
0: Yeah.
2: No doubt it helped Alabama.
1: Yeah. Yeah.
0: So Alabama allowed 8 of 15 on third down to Florida State, including 7 of the Seminoles' first 9. 7 of 9 on third down. The 53% conversion rate was among the 13 best against Alabama since 2014.
1: Wow.
0: Now, in the old days under Nick Saban, that was the recipe, a hot quarterback, a la Steven Garcia, Oklahoma, you know what I'm saying?
1: Yeah.
0: Like, you can go back and you can pinpoint an upset, how it happens. And getting off the field on third down is paramount to Alabama's success. And like I mentioned, that was one of the 13 best third down conversion rates against Alabama since 2014. So they had it working. The secondary we mentioned for Alabama, one that a lot of people across the country talk about being one of the best. They gave up 377 passing yards, 10 completions of 15 plus yards or more.
1: Yeah, you got to get that figured out.
0: In that football game, because
1: those will get you beat.
0: You're about to go up the next couple weeks, for example. Now, I know Lenora Sellers had a great first half and then disappeared in the second half for South Carolina, but we've seen him the last 2 years. He's had success at times against Alabama. And then you're going up against probably either the number one or number two best quarterback in the SEC and Kamario Taylor in Starkville coming up in a couple weeks.
2: This was a crazy stat, and credit to Mike Rodak, who he'll be on the show on Friday, of course, from Bama 247. He put this out after the game. In the last 10 years, there have been 10 games that Alabama has allowed 7 or more passing plays of 20-plus yards. There were 9 of them on Saturday against Florida State. Alabama in those 10 games, 9-1.
0: That's amazing.
1: Yeah, it is.
2: The only time they lost was Indiana.
0: Amazing.
2: 9-1. So even when things go horribly wrong in the secondary, you found ways to win.
1: Well, I mean, the takeaways for me were on the defensive side, there's things you got to figure out. You've not arrived, and you've got a lot of tough opponents. But offensively, I felt like you got better. And it was exciting to see.
2: You have confidence in your quarterback.
1: What this offense could be by game 10.
2: Yeah, there's no doubt about it. And I understand the frustrations with Ryan Grubb at times, and there was a lot of that, even in the press box of people bemoaning Ryan Grubb in the first half of the game. You're averaging 47.5 points a game this year. So as bad as it's been at times, you're averaging almost 50 points a game.
0: Yeah, and you're averaging well over 100 more yards rushing.
2: Double there
0: a game.
2: Have more than double rush yards per
1: game. A little dump out to Crowell.
2: He was nice, man.
1: Isn't that fun to watch?
0: But again, the problem is in the first half. It's just weird. So they had 5 yards rushing against Kentucky, and then the second half they had 150. Against Florida State they had 27, but they had 220 in the second half. Got to get that turned around.
1: Maybe it's their ADHD. It's like time release. I don't know.
2: Yeah,
1: figure it out.
2: I don't understand it, but I think. Just like every Alabama fan out there watching, because you mentioned it, Pat, Florida State didn't give up, right? They made this a game. It was a one-touchdown game late in the fourth quarter. Alabama goes on a 9-play, 90-yard drive. 8 of those 9 plays were runs for 80 yards, and you killed the game. You absolutely iced the game on just running the football. You didn't get that last year.
0: No, he didn't. So Alabama, coming up this week, will play its fourth consecutive unranked opponent to begin a season for just the fourth time in the past 20 years. Because, you know, typically under Saban, you would play one of those high-profile games like in Atlanta or Dallas in week one or week two. And those teams would always be preseason ranked. So this is uncharted territory.
1: This is an Indiana schedule. It'll get tougher, though.
2: It's a little tougher than Indiana.
0: Yeah, just a little just bit. But once you get past this weekend, you will have a run of consecutive
2: five straight
0: ranked opponents.
1: You better put your big boy pants on.
0: So, and, you know, the question is, like, what is this Alabama football team? I think everyone said, okay, Alabama would be 3-0 right now. But it's like, how's it going to look for them to be 3-0? And I think that's where a lot of Alabama fans are sitting there wondering, okay, we felt really good about the defense before Saturday. And now, I mean, the defensive front was really good. But the secondary...
1: Again, though, I think it leads into the particular matchup with the style of offense, type of quarterback. I think that's where you want it if you're Kane Womack.
2: And if there's
1: you're challenging manhood this week.
2: Well, I was about to say, if there's one thing that you could walk away and go, man, that side of the ball wasn't good and it's the defense, you trust that Kane Womack's going to get that corrected.
1: Yeah.
2: Some way, somehow. And the run defense was still good. They averaged less than 3 yards a carry. They're a good running team. Did a great job there. But yeah, the secondary that was supposed to be the best in football, they're not right now.
0: No.
2: They're not.
0: No, because you're about to face some pretty staunch competition in the air. So.
1: And he likes to throw it down the field.
0: Better get ready.
1: He has no issue doing that.
0: So Bama gets the win, 50-36. They jump up on every poll up to number 8. Matter of fact, ESPN Analytics now has Alabama as the 7th best team, according to the FPI. They're still projected to have a 9-3 record. It's pretty interesting, though, because only 3 SEC teams have a better than 50% chance of making the college football playoff, according to the FPI Analytics. Texas is at 85%, Georgia 75%, and Alabama at 59%. So Alabama's got the 3rd best odds of making, not the odds, percentage, I should say, based on ESPN analytics. Ole Miss is at 41%. Tennessee is at 33%. LSU dropped all the way to 28% after their loss. And Florida has almost the better percentage chance as LSU. They're at 26%. So I just found it interesting that only 3 SEC teams have, as of this moment, better than 50% chance of making the college football playoff.
1: Yeah, nobody's buying stock in John Mateer and that offense.
2: No, they might go 6-6 this year. They're terrible.
0: Yeah, that will be a very rough game this weekend.
1: Texas A&M.
2: Well, that's the thing for Alabama, right? Kentucky win looks better. A&M and LSU don't look as scary as they did 2 weeks ago. Georgia's going to be tough. I mean, there's going to be tough games, but you probably feel a little bit better now about some of those matchups than you did a week or two ago.
0: When we come back on Three Man Front, we'll open up the phone lines, 205-834-9450. We will talk about the Auburn Tigers, a disappointing night on the Plains. Auburn fans getting used to that on night games against SEC opponents just cannot break through the glass and get a big victory. We'll talk about that, your calls and texts next on Reaction Monday.
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0: 10:17, three-man front reaction Monday. Just discussing Alabama FSU. We'll get into Auburn and Florida. What happened on the plains on Saturday night? Also, your text, your phone calls as well. 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
1: Well, it's a much ballyhooed meeting between John Summerall and Alex Golish. No big surprise, because John Summerall was a hot name. A lot of people down on the plains of Auburn wanted John Summerall to be the head coach. It ended up being Alex Golish. Summerall took the Florida job. And so many people said this was going to be a really good test for both teams to see where they are, a barometer moving forward. Florida, are they going in the right direction? Same for Auburn. And unfortunately for Auburn, it was a very rough night for DJ Durkin's defense. It got gashed for 495 yards and delivered Auburn's ninth loss in its last 10 SEC home games. Auburn missed 24 tackles in that football game, according to Pro Football Focus. That is the most since 2013.
0: Well, if you were an Auburn fan going into this and you knew it was going to be a tough test, you were hoping it was going to be this team, this season's aha moment. Instead, it was the, oh, crap, here we go again. Because some of the obvious that we saw against Baylor and those concerns, they're still there. But I credit John Summerall. I credit that team that he brought in. That is a team that has adopted the personality of their coach. That was a team that showed up. They looked more physical. They looked tougher. It looked like a team that was ready for a four-quarter street fight. And I think Auburn, it looked like to me, they realized, oh, you know what? We're in a street fight. They were catching Florida on a lot of those plays. There were a couple of runs that Baugh had, and Baugh is so good, and their scheme's really good. But go and look at the wide receivers. They are blocking their guy like they're defending their sister and their mother.
2: Mm-hmm. Yeah, the one that stood out to me was you had the when it was 7-3, and you had third and goal for Florida at the 20, and you ran over, I think it was Clark, it wasn't Ball, it was Clark, ran over one or two Auburn defenders on a third and goal from the 20 to score a touchdown and go 14-13. And that's just one of those, you throw your hands up and you're like, that set the tone, I felt like, for the rest of the game of these guys are just, they are here to play football, they're going to be more physical than you are, and they were.
0: Auburn was having to play catch up from the initial whistle.
2: Yeah, and
0: it was intensity. Yeah. It was that across the board.
2: And they did a good job, I thought, in the second quarter. You battle back, you tie it up at 17, and then like Alex Golish said in the press conference after the game, that's when it all switched, because then Florida scores 17 unanswered, and at that point,
0: the 24 missed tackles. That's really disappointing.
2: Yeah, it's bad.
1: Most points by an opposing team in Jordan-Hare Stadium in the last 7 years. Auburn's offensive line gave up 7 sacks. Jeremiah Cobb only had 32 yards rushing. The Gators did not have a punt in the first 3 quarters of the game.
0: Yeah.
1: I mean, they just were able to do whatever they wanted to do. Florida outplayed them, outcoached them, out-athleted Auburn by a wide margin. It wasn't even close.
0: Yeah, they did. I don't even know if – I think the disappointing thing is you start projecting out and looking down the line, and how many of these more is the defensive line, is that going to continue to be an issue at times? If you get a physical running football team like a Georgia, like some of these other teams that say, here it is, see if you can stop it. You better be able to stop it. And then running the football, if you can't run the ball, we know it's the oldest adage in the book. If you can't stop the run, you can't run. You're not going to win many football games. They've got to get more creative in things that they do with the inefficiencies they have on the offensive line. I don't know if that's running out Byron Brown. He had seven dropbacks that he had. And out of those dropbacks, they ended in sack incompletion. None of them went well with a straight drop back. All of his success was on the run.
2: No, well, and we were talking before the show, and it's crazy that it's like Byron Brown's best play is when he's rolling out and throwing across his body across the field.
0: Yeah.
2: The hardest throw a quarterback can possibly make. And maybe that's just what you have to lean into, but it's...
0: But the indecisiveness, too, at times, from Byron Brown,
2: holds onto the ball way too long.
0: Yeah, and it's not just Byron Brown. I've seen it more maybe because I've just been looking for running quarterbacks early in the season. But guys that they're going through their progressions and you're seeing it and there's 10 yards of daylight and they're not taking it.
2: Mm-hmm. Keelan was doing that early against Florida State. Holding on to the ball too long, was indecisive, and then it clicked. And
1: it was interesting because John Sumrall was asked after the game about Auburn and interviewing for the Tigers head coaching job. This is a direct quote from John Sumrall. "Who said I interviewed for this job? They didn't want me and I didn't want them." End of quote.
0: And if I was advising John Sumrall, that's how I advise him to answer it, because that's the truth.
2: Well, and that's the tough reality if you're an Auburn fan today. It's that was the guy you wanted, but you wanted him to keep DJ Durkin. He says no, and then he comes and makes a fool of DJ Durkin for 60 minutes inside of your own
1: stadium. Yeah, 495 yards against the guy that you wanted me to keep.
0: Yep. Yeah. That it's not going to be a good week for John Cohen.
1: No. But.
0: You saw that storyline setting up.
1: Yeah. Well, they got Vandy coming up, so we'll see if Auburn can.
2: You need to win that game.
0: Boy, you better.
2: You have to win that game.
1: So is that a must win for Auburn?
0: Yes.
2: Yep.
1: So what, yes. What if they don't win it? What happens?
2: You might not make a bowl game.
0: That's on the table. Or off, however you want to look at it.
2: Because you're going to have to steal a win somewhere. I mean, that October schedule was brutal coming into the year. Now it looks even more daunting.
0: Yeah.
1: Well, at least you got Arkansas.
0: Yeah.
1: You'll get that one.
2: Yeah. Yeah.
1: Ugh. You'll get Samford. Samford's bad.
0: All right, we're at 4. Latest bowl projection, Armed Forces Bowl. Versus Arizona State.
1: Is it really?
0: Yeah.
1: So they're still bowl. Okay. All right.
0: We're moving out.
2: Yeah, just a little bit.
0: You're at the Armed Forces Bowl. There's not a whole lot of options after that.
2: But yeah, you lose to a Vanderbilt team in Jordan-Hare Stadium with a freshman quarterback making his second career start.
0: Yeah.
2: You got to win that game.
0: What do you think Alex Golis says today? Because I am seeing some pushback from some of the people that cover Auburn about the mental mistakes. And they said, yes, but bottom line, the belief from some of them was coaching staff got outcoached. And if you want to say scheme from the defensive side, but the offensive side looked at times like they didn't know what was going on. Impatience. Is that going to continue?
1: Well, he's been very honest. I don't think there's any reason why we would not get that at 12 noon
0: tonight.
1: No. In which he continues to – you could tell him during – I mean, the bottom line is the score was not indicative of the actual game itself.
0: No.
2: No, that was a two-score win.
0: It was a two-score win.
1: I mean, there are going to be people across the country that's going to see that score, and they're going to be, oh, man, a really close game at Auburn. No, it wasn't.
0: Well, look at the last two touchdowns that you scored. When did those – But and they were impressive. It's not like Florida wasn't trying, but yes, it was a two score game. 34-17 after the half.
1: Yeah, it was over.
0: That was all they needed.
2: Yep.
1: Mm-hmm. Listen up, Alabama. 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

0: 10:32 on this Reaction Monday, 1-800-239-WJOX. It's 205-834-9450. That is the text line. Let's get to some phone calls, and we'll dive into the Ole Miss LSU game, as now all of a sudden Lane Kiffin is facing a must-win game coming up this weekend at home.
1: Yes, he is. Let's go to Larry first. He wants to talk Alabama FSU. Hey, Larry.
2: Hey, guys. Love the show. Love the way y'all bring y'all's insight, y'all's stats, and analytics every day. Y'all bring it. But I want to say one thing first. I'm an Alabama. Y'all know I'm a Bammer. But I'm going to say something about Auburn. They didn't quit. They fought. And just remember last year, guys, you know, Texas lost a few games last year, but Texas got trucked in Gainesville. So Florida's got a heck of a young team. I mean, golly, they physically manned up and beat Auburn. But, Conrad, I want to throw this at you. Last week against Kentucky in the second half, how many times did you see Bama just constantly attack and go after the quarterback? How many times?
3: They were doing it constantly in the second half.
2: Constantly. And you didn't hardly see that in the first half or anything in respect to FSU. He sat back there and, you know, could have made a peanut butter jelly sandwich. I mean, I was so upset with that. Did you not agree with that? I don't understand it.
3: I agree. Well, and they did the same thing. It's like you were talking about there, Larry. They did the same thing where they came back in the second half, or I guess after the lightning delay, really, in the middle of the game, and then they started going after the quarterback and getting more pressure on him.
2: I know. And the fact is that, you know, I know this sounds kind of crazy, but I had a coach many, many years ago used to scream it all the time. When the ball's in the air, it's a free ball. But like you said, Connor, when the young guy that fell down in the end zone, that's unusual in most cases. But I don't know, guys. I love the way y'all bring it. I listen to the show every day, guys. I want to say one more thing, guys. I'm blessed with four girls. I just found out this weekend that my fourth daughter, Madison, I'm going to have my ninth grandchild in March, guys.
0: Awesome.
1: Hey, congratulations.
0: Larry. Awesome.
2: Thanks, guys. Appreciate it. Thank you,
0: Larry.
1: Thanks, Larry.
0: That's great news.
1: Spoil that baby.
0: Yep. 205-834-9450. The big one over in Oxford, Mississippi, it went off without a hitch. There was not massive demonstrations. There wasn't junk thrown on the field. There wasn't security issues. Hats off to Ole Miss. A record crowd over 70,000 at Vaught Hemingway Stadium. No one ever, that many people ever been in a game at Ole Miss.
3: And the coaches even embraced before the game.
0: They sure did.
3: It was very touching.
1: I tell you, everybody in Lafayette at the University of Louisiana, when they announced the score over the PA, everybody cheered. It might have been one of the loudest cheers I heard all night.
0: Well, Trinidad Chambliss threw for 363, two touchdowns, ran for a tie-breaking score in the fourth quarter, then had that impressive run on the two-point conversion. LSU, hats off to them. They stormed back. It was a nasty environment. They were down 24-7 at halftime, but they battled back, and it was a great game. It was just a great college football game. And so now you have to start looking. Think about this. Through three games for Trinidad Chambliss this year, two against ranked opponents, he's thrown for 924 yards, seven passing touchdowns, two rushing touchdowns. So I know statistically, depending on what you're looking at, whether it's Chambliss or Taylor at Mississippi State, both of those guys are now separating themselves as far as their value as quarterbacks go in the Southeastern Conference.
1: I love the one play, and it was like the isolation play, and it was Trinidad versus LSU defender. And just watching him, the rollout, how he goes, and he knows exactly where, and it was just that 1 second of hesitation where guy comes up and he bites on the run, and then he realizes, all right, I got quarterback. And at that point, it was too late. What a well-designed play. What a well-coached game. I thought the plan was outstanding for Ole Miss.
0: Yeah, I mean, even when Ole Miss's running game, once Lacey went out,
1: yeah,
0: they kept feeding it. They kept having success. Sam Levitt, a lot of questions about him. 153 yards passing and a touchdown, ran for 63, but he had some open receivers.
3: Oh, the tight end in the end zone at the end of the game.
0: Just bad footwork by Levitt. Did not work out. Ole Miss now 41-1 when leading by 17 points or more at halftime since 2004. Rebels are also 24-1 now at home since 2023.
1: Well, I'm just glad we got an outstanding football game, because it was. And bigger than that is what you led with, is all of the worry, and I had genuine worry. It wasn't play up or hyperbole for this show. There were genuine people on the LSU side and the Ole Miss side that were worried about it, but cooler heads prevailed, and there was no loss of life or any serious incident that I can I heard.
3: There were a couple of videos of, you know, LSU fans in the stands that I saw a video of two guys getting arrested because they were getting chipped.
1: That's college Saturday. That's an LSU game. Yeah. That's a lot of places.
3: That's every college football game just about in the Southeastern Conference. I mean, the biggest showboaty moment was maybe at the end where you had the Ole Miss players that went over to Lane Kiffin and pointed at him. Okay, deserved.
0: My favorite was a couple of players that he tried to shake their hand and they put their hands behind their back and wouldn't shake his hand.
3: I would say deserved. Taste
1: their own. Yeah. He didn't abandon me, so I can't talk.
0: LSU's chances before kickoff to make the college football playoff was at 51%. And as I mentioned a few minutes ago, it's now down to about 27%. So it is taking a huge beating. Watching and listening to LSU podcasts after the game and yesterday. And listen, they've made no bones about it. They basically felt like they needed to split between Ole Miss and Texas A&M. And so now here it is. They have to win against Texas A&M, or this team that was put together to go to the college football playoff, because what you look on their schedule moving forward, they've still got Bama. They got Tennessee. So
3: they've got Texas.
0: So, I mean, they've got a lot more potential pitfalls in that schedule. So if you start your SEC tenure at LSU 0-2, I'm not saying they're going to fire him, because they're not, but my point is that this team that was developed to be successful in year one is potentially not going to be successful and not make the CFP.
1: And all of those teams just watched Ole Miss grab you by your shirt collar in the bar and sling you around for four quarters.
3: Yeah, and it's unfortunate because, I mean, you never want anybody to get hurt, or at least I don't. I think most people don't. Have we heard? Some people do, but most people don't. Yeah. Have we gotten an update on Trey Dez?
0: Well, based on what his mom posted on Instagram.
3: So he's going to be okay?
0: Yeah.
3: Okay.
0: No, she posted.
3: Because that's if he was going to be out for a significant time, that's a massive loss.
0: He is going to be out for a while, but it's not torn. So he did not avoided a major knee ligament tear, according to his mom on her Instagram account. This was posted yesterday afternoon. And basically said, they'll need some time to rest. I do want to point to that. If you'll give me 1 second, I'll put it up, because it was very interesting what his mom posted on Instagram. And because I don't want to misquote here. I deal with facts.
3: Yes, you do, Pat. Monday facts. Through Friday from 10 to 2.
0: Yes.
3: And on Friday nights.
0: Yes. So she posted, she said, I want to thank everyone for all the calls and messages. They're greatly appreciated. This is a Lake Tracky Green.
3: That's the mom.
0: That's okay. The mom. Okay. Giving God all the honor, glory, and praise for always covering my baby on and off the field. It's a reason for every obstacle that's thrown our way. And sometimes we may not understand it. What we do know is that God makes no mistakes. My baby injury update. MRI showed nothing is torn, though he has some bad sprains and bruises. No surgery needed. God said time, treatment, and rest. Yes, he will miss some games, and that's okay. Most importantly is getting better. Everything else will fall into place. What's for you is for you, no matter how hard people pray on others' downfall. God is always there, no matter how dirty others play. God is always there. We thank y'all so much for reaching out and genuinely caring. That is the mom of Trey Dez Green.
1: Amen, sister.
0: But I want to point out, God is always there no matter how dirty others play. Was that a dirty hit in the football game, in your opinion?
3: No.
0: So what is she talking about?
1: I just want to go back to, God using this time to sharpen you.
0: But you say all that. You play
3: a physical football game.
0: But you say all that, but then you say how dirty others play?
1: I'd have left that out.
3: Yeah. That's just mama.
0: Mama bear.
3: Yep.
0: On social media. So that was the good news on the injury front for LSU. Not so good on their star defender, DeShawn Spear. His season is over. Mm-hmm. He tore his ACL against Ole Miss. He played in 29 games for LSU with 7 career starts. 3 of those came this year when he emerged as LSU's star playing around the line of scrimmage and in the slot. Also, it was reported yesterday that wide receiver Phillip Wright, he will miss the rest of the year. He was injured against Louisiana Tech. He has a torn ligament, so he is done. So LSU on the injury front. And now with Tre'Davious Green out, don't you think that Da'Quan Wright would look pretty good right now?
1: I don't want to bring it up.
0: As a backup tight end for LSU?
3: Yeah.
1: How many NFL players do you think they needed on Saturday?
3: Well, let's see. They could use Da'Quan Wright.
0: Mm-hmm.
3: They could use a DB, so we'll just bring back the Honey Badger. And the other guy's a wide receiver, so Ja'Marr Chase.
0: Yeah.
3: He'd be good to go.
1: He would help.
0: So I will also, it was great to see the governor of Louisiana. He was there wearing a visor and his purple and gold Nike Jordans or whatever he was wearing. And also the attorney general for Louisiana was on the field. They were all taking pictures.
1: Where was Rocks? Senator Kennedy.
0: I did not see any pictures of him, but I can tell you what the governor of Mississippi tweeted out after the game. That's Governor Tate Reeves. He went to social media. He says, what is a $54 million buyout for the old coach, a $91 million contract for the new coach, and a $50 million roster get you? An ass whipping in Oxford, Mississippi, hashtag hottie toddy.
1: Hottie toddy!
3: Okay, that's pretty good.
0: See, I want Meemaw to get on social media and tweet out some stuff. Well, I want her to
1: first
0: talk
1: of all,
0: some smack.
1: Whoa! Our mounted Mardi Gras. How did they do? The horses.
0: I guess all indications they did their job.
3: I guess it was fine. Yep. Yeah.
0: I want Meemaw to talk smack on social media towards college football fans.
3: Just like post a picture of a moving truck after Alabama beat Florida State or something like that.
0: Now, of course, you couldn't do anything with John Summerall. That was
3: He tweeted out the picture of the state of Alabama with
0: the gator.
3: The gator.
0: Yeah, they own the state of Alabama.
3: The state of Alabama now. Yeah.
1: We got alligators in Lakeview Falls. Big ones, size of school buses.
3: Take your word for it.
0: But you just love the governor. I don't know if he was there or not. I mean, he tweeted. But, yeah, the governor of Louisiana was on the field taking pictures, and so was the attorney general who was there at the courthouse, for the Da'Quan Wright.
1: So does Governor Ivey, she take a shot at South Carolina this week? What would you want her to say?
3: That's what I'm trying to think. I don't know. Could do the moving truck again for Shane Beamer, especially after how that game went on Saturday for them. Being up 16,
0: they're going to be fine.
3: I'm sure they will be.
0: Yeah, they're.
3: I'm sure it'll be a great game that comes down to the fourth quarter, just like the last 2 years
0: no doubt.
3: Against Alabama.
0: There's no doubt. So the other night, heading to the high school game, had a bunch of the crew jump in my Birmingham Mitsubishi Eclipse Cross, and man, they were impressed. 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
1: Phone calls, Texas Reaction Monday, three-man front. We got Kalen DeBoer, his press conference live from Tuscaloosa shortly after the top of the hour. Alex Golish, his press conference from Auburn at noon. Both of those we will carry all season long right here on three-man front and on Jocks. 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Paul is the owner. Downtown Homewood. That's the location. Make sure you tell them Landrum from Jock sent you.
0: All right, let's get back to the phones. Before we get to the top of the hour, we will hear from Kalen DeBoer.
1: Hey, Don, what's up?
2: Hey, guys. Long time no see.
1: Hey, thank you for lunch. We appreciate you, Don.
2: Oh, man, y'all deserve it, guys. But hey, real quickly, Landon, we were talking about it earlier. Let me ask you, and all three of y'all,
9: etiquette about when you're watching your game about people blowing up your phone and everything. And I'm not going to mention the two names, but you know, out there, if you're listening, you know who you are. One's not as bad as the other one, but just to let you know, on one of them, your team lost, and I did not say anything to you. So
1: yeah,
9: so
1: that's bad etiquette. That is bad etiquette. I agree, Don.
9: Hey, leave me alone and let me watch my game.
1: Yep.
0: So is this a must-win for Auburn if you want to go to a ball game this week against Vandy?
9: Yeah, and we were all talking about it earlier, Pat. We got to beat Vanderbilt in Arkansas, and then we're going to have to steal a game from somebody. And I don't know, man. I mean, hey, listen, I know I ran my mouth all summer.
0: Yes, you did.
9: Saying we're going to say we're going to be 8-4, 9-3, and, you know, I eat crow when I'm wrong, and I'm wrong.
0: Well, it's still early. I mean, let's not throw the baby out with the bathwater. I mean, there's still plenty of football left to be played. But
9: yeah, you got 9 games left.
0: Yeah.
9: So, I mean, who knows? I mean,
0: you beat Vanderbilt and you're back on top of the world and you're going to the Citrus Bowl. So.
9: Well, you know, somebody, my good friend Lloyd Etheridge in Savannah that I went to UAB with, he always tells me, Don, when you're down, you're terrible, but when you win, you can't shut you up. And he's right. He's right. And then I think I've known you guys a long time. That's right, isn't it, guys?
0: Yes, it is.
9: Okay. But, hey, listen real quickly, everybody in the listening audience. I want to invite everybody out to a very special day for our Jocks family tomorrow. Our good friend, and we call her Baby is the First Lady, I'm the honorary mayor on Tuesdays, and this person, our sweet Mary, she's chief of staff. Her birthday tomorrow is the best special day for all of us, and her friend Don is her birthday too. So expecting a great crowd at Social Taco tomorrow, everything, and guys, we're going to have it packed out for you tomorrow, hopefully.
1: Don, thank you, man. We appreciate you so much.
0: Coming up in just a couple minutes, we'll hear from Kalen DeBoer. I want to pass along this comment from Kane Womack, who is meeting with the media. He was asked about Alabama's defense against Florida State, especially the secondary. This is a direct quote. He says, they're pissed, and they should be pissed. They did not do their job at a high enough level, and they're very capable of doing that. They're disappointed in themselves. They blame cannot be put on any one person, end of quote.
1: Text line is open, 205-834-9450. This from a Bama fan, I presume. FSU used the off week to change their offense from what they did in their first two games. They scored touchdowns on three of their first four possessions. 21 points after Womack figured out exactly what they were doing. They only scored twice in the final three quarters. Is Grubb just trolling us with these first quarter, first half game plans, trying to just feel out what the defense is giving him? Josh from Boaz is asking that question. There is some feeling out, especially early in the season. Some of you, the tongue-in-cheek comments, we're talking about we're not taking shots at Alabama's schedule. It just so happened that there's nobody ranked in the first portion of their schedule. Out of their control. Alabama has some things they need to

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4: Where? Anytime. Landrum Roberts. Pat Smith. Conrad Van Order. This is Three Man Front on Jocks.
5: We begin hour number two. This is Reaction Monday on Jocks. Conrad Van Order, Landrum Roberts. I'm Pat Smith with you until 2 o'clock. Hope everyone had a nice weekend. Hopefully today is the final day of this oppressive, disgusting heat. It's supposed to be 96 degrees today in Birmingham, but the weather is supposed to subside maybe by the weekend, by the next round of college football games. Might be respectable.
6: 80? I saw 79.
5: I saw morning lows, maybe high 50s.
6: Oh, that's going to be great.
5: It's going to be fantastic. Let's go to Tuscaloosa. Head football coach of the Alabama Crimson Tide, Kalen DeBoer, behind the microphone right now, about to discuss Alabama's 50-36 win against Florida State.
7: Morning. You've heard from the coordinators, and long day on Saturday in real time, just with the delays and some things that you learn from it. Try to

0: sort out. You know, sometimes you don't want to read into stuff too much too and overreact, but you know, first delay we've had since we've been here, but the guys showed that they're going to come play 60 minutes, and even if it doesn't start out the way that you want it to, you're going to find a way to continue to be resilient. Our team's shown that. They got each other's backs, that's for sure. We've seen that now multiple times when adversity has hit our football team. Proud of that part. We just got to go back to work and continue to improve. That's always the focus. It's about the next play. It's about the next game. And today we hashed through what we got to get better at on each side of the ball. They're meeting right now and looking forward to a great week of practice. I think our guys work exceptionally hard, and the things that need to get corrected will. South Carolina this week got an opponent that's the last 2 years gone down to the wire when it comes to our games versus them. And I know them coming off of their game with Mississippi State. They're going to be pushing hard to get back on the right track. Our guys just got to continue to stay the course. Understand we're in every week going to get to everyone's best, and we got to make sure we do that on our part as well.
1: Just kind of a couple housekeeping things. We didn't see Daniel Hill or EJ Kroll finish the game. Do you have updates on them? And then do you also have an update on Chris Booker?
0: EJ, we anticipate him to be good to go, you know, by the weekend and stuff. And Daniel Hill, I would expect right now that he'd be good to go here this week. And then Booker right now is not with our football team.
2: Chase, car left.
3: Yeah, it seemed like Florida State blitzed a lot. How did you think the pass protection handled that, and how did Keelan handle it pre-snap, just recognizing what's coming? Mm-hmm.
0: There were some times where they had a free runner in our backfield. There's systematic things within our calls and communication that needed to happen. That kept us from having explosive plays in a case or two. Keelan on one time could have probably worked the protection in a different direction on a, if I remember right, a fourth down call. And so those are systematic things that are just, you know, in some cases day one, in some cases it's game plan. And so we certainly saw what their philosophy was going to be, bringing that pressure and where it was going to come from. That was evident early in the game. And, once we caught on to that, I think we did a much better job overall. So, identification, communication, and then you got to execute. And so, there were times where we fell short, and it kept us from really, finding our way into the end zone quicker, if at all. And so, I think we had to settle for a field goal on the drive where we took a sack early on, and that was unfortunate because I think we had an opportunity to score, if not on that play, on some other plays that we had set up in that early in the game.
4: Yeah, through three games, how would you assess the offensive line?
0: Well, I think they're continuing to improve, and that's what you're asking, and you can see it in practice that they feeding off of the success, a desire to go out there and not just execute, but I think they're really feeling like they can go out there and dominate. I think in a run game standpoint, that's always been the challenge, right, since last year. The thing about these guys is almost all of them are new players. Michael Carroll really the only guy, and a week ago he wasn't out on the football field as well. So these guys have just tried to stick to themselves and focus on them. Any past history, understanding that exists, trying to do it with this crew, with this coaching staff, that is also a lot of new faces, starting with Coach Clem, and just continue to improve. Not a lot of veterans, obviously not a lot of guys that have worked together, so I like the direction it's going. I think we're identifying things well, and I think between the line and the quarterback and with Keelan, I think they're continuing to get more and more reps, and that leads to just more efficient communication, more direct and confidence in what we're doing. And I think the running backs also now are continuing to feel that too, and confident in holes and where those schemes match up to the defenses we're facing, running confidently, running through guys, knowing that if they can stay ahead of the chains, they're going to get more opportunities to get the football as well. So we're converting on third and ones, and we're converting in the red zone inside the 5-yard line. So I like a lot of the things that the offensive line's doing. Again, unfortunate. I think the sack we had, easily could have been avoided. One of the times that, some communication would have certainly helped us out.
2: Let's go to Katie on the back left.
5: You had three true freshmen score on Saturday, and Coach Grubb just talked about this offseason. Y'all kind of looked at, what you had coming in, coming back, and kind of trusting those guys. How have you seen that kind of pay off with some of the youth you have on offense?
0: Mm-hmm. Yeah, it's exciting to see those guys. And again, you're just living in the moment with them, trying to maximize as quick as possible each day and what we practice. They've shown they can go out and make the plays, and I think I appreciate our staff and our assessment and everyone working together to try to really understand what we had in the program and who we've recruited and what that development can look like. And these guys are working hard to, they're not perfect yet, but it's fun seeing what they can become. And obviously, you got to take care of business right now, but they're making plays, and so. Moving the chains, scoring touchdowns. These guys, they got an energy. They're getting a swagger about them. And so hopefully that can continue on, just continue to build, and I wouldn't expect anything less.
6: Coach, after watching the tape, what do you think the biggest theme is the past 2 weeks with the slow starts?
0: Well, offensively, we had the interception 2 weeks ago. I think our defense did a nice job starting fast. What you just can't have is what we had on Saturday, where really both sides or, the entire team, we come out and don't make the plays that are out there. Make the plays that are out there or give up. We our eyes aren't in the right spot, and the scheme we're going against, hits perfect on a mistake that we make that we easily, have run very efficiently and successfully many times in the past. And so, if you make a mistake at this level, the ball's going to find you, and the mistakes are going to be costly. And so early on, we certainly did that, and it gave them hope. It gave them life, and that's exactly what we wanted to avoid, especially in this game. And it just took a lot for us to get over the hump. But once we kind of settled in, unfortunately, it took a bit. Once we settled in, we saw how explosive we can be. So we've talked about it. You got to respond. You got to react to what happened, and have some urgency in everything we do. I think our guys do that, but you just got to continue to be intentional on how we want to handle the beginning of a game, what that needs to look like. And there might be a scheme or a defense or an offense that we face that is extremely strong, and you just don't come out and all of a sudden have 17-point leads. I think that happens very few times when you got two competitive teams playing each other, but you got to come out and execute on a higher level than what we did on Saturday, for sure, as a team.
7: Hey, Galen, you mentioned adversity as a key storyline, I guess, for these past 2 weeks. What does that mean going into SEC play, where it's kind of, the opponents get tougher, stages get bigger? Like, how does adversity kind of help in those situations?
0: Well, when you get through these moments that we've had now and, overcome and it should build some confidence on the times that happen in the future when we do face, again, opponents that are going to be very worthy, going to be hard-fought games in the SEC. And so, our guys really have never felt like on the sideline that there's a look in their eye that of any type of concern, not panicked at all. And so I just really feel like we'll continue to move forward. That's these situations that we've been through. We are very intentional on talking about them in team meetings to have confidence and you know, show that the, each side of the ball and all phases have each other's back, and that we will get through it as long as you just continue to stay the course. Again, we want to try to avoid that adversity and do that by executing earlier, but it's going to happen. There's just too many good football teams that we're going to face, too many talented players, too many great coaches, and so you just the back and forth games, you know, it's going to be that here the next nine games.
8: Just how close are A.K. Deere and Noah Rogers to playing at this point? And do you have an update on Caden Jones?
0: Yeah, Caden will not be with us the rest of the season and with his, with an injury. And then A.K. and Noah will be available. And again, just really progressing well in practice, just, you know, being comfortable with them out there and the reps that they need to be able to go out there at a high level. And a little bit it's them and how they feel, and you know, also a little bit with the reps that they can get to where they can go execute. And you know, we've got some other guys that are in those positions right now that are getting the job done. I have no doubt that these guys can come in and help us, but they need to, you know, be at a level where they can, you know, they can fly around and do their thing as well. So we're excited to have them back. I love seeing the reps that they're getting out there. I feel like they're getting more and more confident with just their injuries and return over the last couple of weeks, for sure. Yep.
9: That was Kalen DeBoer. Big win against Florida State. Got South Carolina coming up next. Some of the things that he said during this press conference that we aired over the last 12 minutes or so, he says that running back E.J. Crowell and running back Daniel Hill should be good to go this week. Crowell kind of went into the medical tent after a long run. Daniel Hill, I think, just bumps and bruises of him being the type of running back that he is. But he said both should be good to go this week. Kalen DeBoer said that inside linebacker Caden Jones, though, is out for the season with an injury. He hasn't played in the first three games. He mentioned that A.K. Deere and Noah Rogers, who both were dressed, worked out prior to the game on Saturday. They will be available coming up this Saturday against South Carolina, which is amazing, Landrum.
10: It is.
9: Considering what we witnessed with Noah Rogers during the A-Day game.
10: No, but and if anything else, even if we don't see him on Saturday, the other games, and you build in a bye week, how much we could get out of them for this season.
9: He also mentioned that offensive lineman Chris Booker. He is from Atlanta, I believe, a four-star recruit, freshman. He is no longer with the football team.
10: Mm.
9: That was announced just a few moments ago by Kalen DeBoer. Before Kalen DeBoer got to the mic, Kane Womack was talking about his defense, and he says that his defense is pissed, and they should be pissed. They did not do their job at a high enough level, and they're very capable of doing that. He also let it be known that none of the big plays allowed by the Alabama secondary on Saturday was caused by missed assignments. So he was very honest. This was not like, hey, we had a communication error. This guy was supposed to rotate over. We were playing thirds, and that was his responsibility.
10: Good scheme. And
9: nope, he said we got beat. Bottom line.
10: Yeah, Florida State, good scheme. I thought Norvell, based on what I saw, I was impressed. He unloaded the
9: does that, make you, does that make you nervous, knowing that he said that there was no missed assignments?
11: I guess either way, whatever the answer was, it wasn't going to be great. Would you rather it be bad scheme or bad assignments? I guess maybe, or missed assignments. I guess you trust that he's going to figure out the scheme.
10: Well, can you fix your brain? You can't get faster.
11: No, you can fix your brain. You're absolutely right. I did think it was interesting, though, because he made a point. They were asked about the, you know, all the success the receivers in the passing game had, and it was basically his thing was, hey, it's hard to get those looks in scout team, and so you kind of just have to go out there and trial by fire the first time you play a team that has legit wide receivers, and that happened on Saturday. We got burned, and we'll be better. So the proof will be in the performance. Nick Harbor is pretty big. He's pretty fast this weekend, so that'll be a good test for Alabama.
9: It will.
10: Proof will be in the low country boil, as it would be this
11: That's
10: week.
11: Right. That's
10: correct?
11: Right. Yes.
10: How warm were you on Saturday?
11: So it was actually pretty cold in the press box, but I don't know if they just, you know, I don't, they turned off the AC, it felt like, at one point. They opened up the windows, and it was toasty. Just kind of stewing in that lightning delay.
10: Yeah, I bet.
11: It was a little hot.
9: I was looking around yesterday. I was actually doing some yard work, and I got some trees, and I went ahead and made a call to Golston Tree Service, 205-337-4443, because I need Golston to come out and take care of a couple trees, a couple limbs that I see that have died, and so I got to get rid of them before they come crashing down on my house or my deck. 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
10: More reaction from the weekend. A lot of your texts, we will get to the text line. 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Alex Golish at the top of the hour, his press conference from Auburn. Three-man front on a Monday as we continue.
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0: still hearing from Alex Golish at 12 noon. Your calls and texts are welcome at 205-834-9450. Now, the team that is coming to Jordan-Hare Stadium this weekend will be the Vanderbilt Commodores. Vandy had a very interesting game, to say the very least. Vandy pulled off a wild comeback over NC State, rallying from 17 points down. The Commodores trailed 24-7 in the third quarter before freshman quarterback Jared Curtis helped lead the comeback for the Doors. Now, the Wolfpack appear to have sealed a win with a late interception at the goal line to preserve a three-point lead. After three short gains to bleed the clock, Doran's plan, that's the head coach of NC State, was to run out the clock in the final 6 seconds on fourth down and take a safety. Well, this is the way it sounded on the North Carolina State radio network.
1: Real high up in the air, out of bounds.
2: All right, snap back to Bailey, rolls out to the right, and he's back and does take the safety. And the ball comes free.
1: Goodness.
2: No, did the ball come free? Bailey lost the ball in the end zone, and they say it's a touchdown. They say it's a touchdown. That's unbelievable. Bailey on the rollout lost the ball trying to end the game.
3: The game is not over.
2: Vanderbilt has rushed the field.
3: On the field is a fumble in the end zone. Recovered by the defense. That play is under further review.
2: They're reviewing the play.
0: Unbelievable. One of the wildest finishes you're ever going to see. As I mentioned, Doran's plan was for his quarterback to run out the final 6 seconds on fourth down to take a safety. Instead, quarterback C.J. Bailey retreated into his end zone, then rushed forward into traffic, lost the ball by a hard hit by Miles Capers. Commodores cornerback Caden Daniels then fell on the ball in the end zone with 1 second left.
4: What does analytics tell you in that situation? I don't fault it. Hold on to the football, number one. But aside from having punter, and I'm not lining a punter back in the back of my end zone. Well, I guess I am because the worst thing potentially that could happen there, well, same thing could happen. I was thinking about something going over his head, but it'd still be a safety.
0: No, you just run to a corner of the end zone.
4: Just run to a corner of the end zone. We've seen it. I'm just trying to play it out. I don't hate the call. You just got to secure the football.
5: Yeah, I mean, that's just a low football IQ play, unfortunately, by your quarterback. But, yeah, either just go ahead and take the knee with 2 seconds left. Okay, maybe they run it back. Probably not going to happen. Don't put a quarterback back there. Have the center snap it into East Buddha out of the back of the end zone. Still probably going to win the football game. There's multiple scenarios that you could have played out where even if you have to give the ball back with 1 second left, you're still winning the football game, and barring some miraculous kickoff return touchdown or something, you're going to win. But, yeah, I mean, just hold on to the football.
4: That kind of loss, though, makes you not want to play the rest of the season.
5: That's the kind of loss that costs somebody their job.
0: Yeah. So NC State had a win probability of 99.9% chance with 6 seconds left. Entering Saturday, teams were 1,046 wins and one loss over the last 20 seasons when leading with the ball in the final 10 seconds in regulation.
4: Yeah.
0: So this is only the second time it has happened in 1,048 games. Vanderbilt also snapped a 66-game losing streak when trailing by double digits in the fourth quarter. It was also the Commodores' 10th straight win at home. And watching Clark Lee afterwards, it was like, you know, I'm happy we won. Don't get me wrong. Glad our kids kept fighting. But, man, we got beat.
4: Man, you got App State rolling in if you're NC State. So I ask, does this beat them twice? But at least you get App State.
0: True. Yeah, App State lost to East Carolina Saturday night. So
4: you're a 2-touchdown favorite. Don't lose to the boys from Boone. Just gross. Good for Clark Lee, though. Living right.
0: As we go around the SEC, one that shocked a lot of people, and I guess for Kentucky fans, it came a week late. Because remember, everyone around the country was predicting, including the blue-eyed Buckeye himself, Kirk Herbstreit, predicted that Kentucky would beat Alabama 2 weeks ago. That did not happen. Well, they go to College Station, Texas. They knock off a top 10 team in Texas A&M, 31-21. Since 1977, Kentucky football has collected two top 10 road wins. Saturday's 31-21 victory over number 9 Texas A&M was the second. The second ever top 10 win by a Kentucky football team on the road. Marcel Reed, the focal point of the Aggie offense, he threw a pair of interceptions, another pair of underthrown balls that ended critical drives. I mean, he just does not look good at all. His 53% completion rate was the third lowest of his career. Meanwhile, Kenny Minchie, he completed 78% of his passes for 252 yards and a pair of passing touchdowns. This is Mike Elko, and he summed it up. You got to give him credit. He just called it the way it was. This is Mike Elko after the Kentucky loss.
6: Hats off to Kentucky. They came in here and they beat our ass. Not good enough from us on any level, coaching, playing, performing, physicality, anything. And so it's on me. I own it. It's my program. I'm in charge of it, and we have to get it fixed. Questions?
0: There you go.
4: And to add insult to injury, Terry Bussey, he's going to be out for the season. That was nasty. Had to be carted off.
0: Yep.
4: The frustrations, and I get it with Texas A&M. You've got an offense that can be fun, can be explosive. Mario Craver's the best thing that they have going for it. But still, with all the catches and all the yards, how many touchdowns did he have?
0: Well, that's the thing. I mean, just watching Marcel Reed, and I mean, I catch some strays beginning of the season. I went on a radio show in Texas, and I mean, I didn't slam Texas A&M, but I said, I'm going to have to believe it to see it, because it seems like every year Texas A&M is the program, and then you get to about midseason, and they're undefeated because they played a weak schedule. And then the second half of the season, they end up losing to a couple teams that obviously...
4: Well, look at the college football playoff. How many points did you score? And albeit it was a Miami defense, it was very good. But you put up three at home.
0: Well, I just don't see him being the quarterback. I mean, he just has not developed for what they need.
5: No. He's taken a step back. I mean, remember last year up through... week 8-9 of the season, he was a Heisman Trophy contender, like legitimately.
0: But well,
5: and then he just completely fell
4: he's
5: off.
4: He's a better option for you than John Mateer would be.
0: Well, that is true.
5: Barely, but yes, I agree with that.
0: But now all of a sudden, this is a must-win for LSU and Texas. I mean, we've got a lot of must-wins coming up this weekend. Auburn's a must-win if they want to get to a bowl game this year. You got Texas A&M going to be fighting for their CFP life.
5: It's a LSU, playoff elimination game.
0: Yeah, potentially.
4: And then Ole Miss has got to go into a swamp that will be unhinged, right?
5: I would think so, especially with Florida as a slight favorite right now.
0: But the good news is for either one of those teams, even if they were to lose, by them winning...
5: You've got wiggle room.
0: Yeah.
5: Yeah.
0: After Florida beating Auburn and Ole Miss taking care of LSU, you got a little bit of wiggle room there.
5: Yeah, and so does Alabama, but if you lose this game and then you look ahead to the five straight ranked teams, you have to win this game.
0: Yeah, for Alabama to be on the platform that many people believe that they would be on, they need to win their first five games.
5: Correct.
4: My prediction is Florida runs the football 50 times. I'm not kidding.
5: I would.
4: I think that's the game plan.
5: If you got number 13 back there, yeah.
4: We're going to keep it on the ground. We're going to try to wear you down, and hopefully we can limit Trinidad Chambliss.
5: Well, you're hoping that coming off the emotional roller coaster that was this past week for Ole Miss, that they'll be – that's where you take advantage. But, hey, I mean, we saw a couple years ago.
4: But where is this Florida team?
5: Yeah.
4: Where is this Florida team emotionally?
5: True.
4: You're going to be able to I don't think it'll be hard for either team to get each other's attention.
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1: So before we get to back to the phone calls at 205-834-9450, we're just telling you about Vandy's crazy game. That's who Auburn is playing this weekend. Meanwhile, Alabama will be hosting South Carolina, and they lost 41-34 to Mississippi State. South Carolina blew a 16-point lead. They gave up 27 unanswered points. Kamario Taylor threw for 251 yards, four touchdowns for Mississippi State. Now, think about this. Starting with the Citrus Bowl, in which Brett Bielema got the best of Shane Beamer, South Carolina is now 2-10 against teams from the SEC, ACC, and Big Ten. The two wins were over programs that moved on from their coaches last year. Beamer is now 16-25 in SEC games. And if he loses this weekend at Bryant-Denny Stadium, he will start off once again 0-2 in conference play.
0: Cue up the music. Who's in bigger trouble, though? Because of the buyout, it would be Beamer, but who in that state? They got a lot going on. A lot for our buddy Scott Hamilton to cover.
1: Yeah, we will talk to Scott on Wednesday.
0: Yeah. Let's go to the phones. First, let's go to O'Neill. Hey, O'Neill.
2: Hey, how y'all doing? Appreciate you taking my call. I was at the game the other day, and it was long and hot. But I believe what we didn't do the start of the game, we did in the second half, was open it up more and let the quarterback not stay in the pocket. And when he got out of the pocket, that's when he was dangerous. But he stood back there and got tackled and got hurried. And don't you think that was one of the bad starts for us for the game?
0: You're talking about for Alabama and the bad?
2: Kalen, yeah.
0: Yeah.
2: Yeah, Kalen.
0: Maybe some of that, yeah. I can see that.
2: I just think he just did – he was wanting to pass the ball, and you got to – he really needs to learn to pass the ball and look to run and just stay open instead of staying in the pocket. He's not a pocket passer, I don't think, like Jalen was. But same way with Jalen. You know, you need to stay open and keep the offense open instead of, you know,
0: they're, yeah. And early in the season, and its opponent dictated a lot of times too, is O'Neill, but kind of feeling their way. And now that they have a 3-game sample size, they probably take this and take some from what we see against South Carolina. And then you start fine tuning those areas where you thought you were pretty good.
2: Yeah, that sounds good, too. And I appreciate y'all talking to me.
0: Yes, sir.
1: Thank you, O'Neill.
0: Appreciate your phone call.
3: I will say with Keelan, I think, you know, once he got in a rhythm, he did a much better job of sitting in the pocket. And I think he trusts his protection a little bit more now because you have a couple games to go. Okay, I'm going to have some time here. I can make my decision, go through my progressions. And once he got in that rhythm and started to field a little bit, I thought he did a good job of standing in the pocket. But, yeah, I mean, his legs are, as we saw, a big weapon for him.
0: We got time for another phone call. Corey is in Hueytown. Hey, Corey.
4: Hey, Landrum.
0: Hey.
4: I don't know. I don't know you had a clear view of what happened down in Lafayette, Louisiana, but it looked like Louisiana's defense just absolutely mauled UAB's offense. I mean, UAB couldn't get nothing going in this ball game.
0: Yeah. It was time. It was for a variety of reasons, but it didn't help. They did get screwed. I'll say it. They got screwed on a holding call that was not there. And the explanation that I heard with my own ears from the official was, it was not a good one. But yeah, there were some things that they had to figure out. I credit the defense, Todd Grantham, and getting those guys to respond and to slow down. A very talented quarterback in Lunch Winfield. And, the offense has certainly got to be better. Alex Mortensen said as much. But mauled, yeah. I wouldn't say mauled. I don't think mauled is appropriate. But, yeah, they did some things early that gave UAB problems.
4: Yeah, this week against Navy, you know, they have the number one rushing defense and probably the best rushing defense in the country. The coming off of a bye week, you know, this game right here is basically, I don't know how we're going to stop that triple option. Brian Newberry's team is a very good football team, probably the best team in the American, in my opinion.
0: It could be.
4: And so I don't have any answers for this coming Friday. I don't know, especially the way UAB's offense performed this past weekend. I have no answers because I'm hoping our defense shows up and puts on a great performance. But the reason why I say this is because you go back to, you know, the first two drives for Louisiana, they basically, you know, drove the ball downfield, you know, penalties, you know, holding calls, pass interference calls, face mask calls. I mean, you know, the main question for our defense is that can we get off the field on third down early in the game, at the very beginning of the game.
0: Yeah, and Corey, look, and sometimes stats don't lie. And thank you for the phone call. But they played Navy and respect Newberry, and they'll have a fine defensive plan. But they played Towson and they played Florida Atlantic, and Florida Atlantic throws it 73 times a game. So I think UAB they figure some things out and they'll be able to run the football. How effectively remains to be seen. We'll continue with the phone calls. 205-834-9450. Carden is in Clarksville, wants to chime in on Auburn. Hey, Carden.
5: How y'all guys doing today?
0: Doing well. How are you?
5: I've got a question about Byron Brown. I'm no quarterback guru. I played baseball. But he doesn't take a drop step. It's like he takes a snap, he takes like one step back, and then he stands there. Again, that's not everything, but there's no way that they're coaching him to take no drop step. Of the however many times they threw it, 20-something times, 30 times, whatever, I went back and watched the game last night, and I maybe saw him take a legit, true drop step maybe three times. The other times he basically took his right foot back and planted it and maybe slid his left foot back a half step. At most, he was taking a step and a half at most. I was just wanted to get y'all's thoughts. I'll hang up and listen.
0: Yeah. I think the drop back stuff has not worked. And maybe it should, but you just don't have enough protection up front. Everything is – and there were times against Baylor, or times against Southern Miss, and that continued pat against Florida where you see the open guy and then there's those seconds that are elapsing and either he misses it and the window closes or it's just too late. I don't know how much that improved.
1: I'll be honest with you. I did not watch him enough at South Florida. You know, is this something that he has just started doing at Auburn? Is it because he was, you know, worried about his life because he was sacked seven times against Florida? I mean, is this something that he's doing because he feels like it's necessary? Or is that the way that he threw the football when he was at South Florida? I just don't know.
3: No, and the one thing we do know, though, is thanks to PFF that he's holding the ball for an average of 3.32 seconds before he throws it, which is the slowest time in the SEC. That's something that's going to have to get better.
0: Yeah.
3: No doubt.
0: Things move a lot faster.
3: Mm-hmm. They do.
1: Got to process it a lot quicker.
0: Well, let's go to Brandon in Leeds. Hey, Brandon.
6: Hey, good morning, guys.
0: Morning.
6: I hope you enjoyed your football weekend because I spent mine on the couch asleep pretty much all day on Saturday and Sunday after church. But I hadn't had an off day since July.
0: Whoa.
6: And then I finally strategically, and that's the key word, strategically took this Saturday off because of all the big games.
4: and couldn't enjoy it. So I'm living vicariously through you guys. Love you guys. I hope y'all have a good day.
1: Thank you,
0: Brandon. Appreciate the phone call.
1: Get some rest.
0: Yeah, man. It's a long season. Hey, Jeff. Jeff is in Huntsville. How are you?
7: I'm good. First time caller. Love you guys' show.
1: Thanks,
7: try to
1: Jeff.
7: Catch it on my lunch break whenever I can. I don't know if you guys have been part of corporate meetings where they use a lot of business jargon and lingo like synergy and vision, and you leave the meeting like, okay, what is my direction? And I, when I listen to Kalen DeBoer's press conferences, he uses the same words every week, like intentionality. And I just can't help but think, that's fine if you want to talk to the media that way. Maybe he doesn't want to show his hand, but if he's talking to his players that way and his coaches that way, I can't help but think they don't know what they're supposed to be doing either.
1: Well, you know, I have talked to players that have played for Kalen over the last couple of years, and they absolutely love him. I mean, you know, there's not a disconnect between him and the players. Maybe he's the good cop, and maybe the Kane Womacks and the Grubbs are the bad cops. Maybe those are the guys that will get in the face of the players and get a message across. Now, I will say this. I saw a lot more fire out of Kalen DeBoer on Saturday on the sidelines on a couple of different situations. Did you notice that too, Conrad? I mean, I think he even dropped an F-bomb one time.
0: Yeah, he just made, living in the South has made him meaner.
1: Well, he's wearing that hot black shirt, and it's 98 degrees outside.
3: Yeah, I mean, he was more fired up on the sideline, more animated than I may have ever seen him in Alabama. And then if you saw the clip in the locker room after the game, I mean, that was not the Kalen DeBoer you normally see. He was fired up.
1: And by the way, Jeff, I agree with what you said. I mean, you basically have the same key words or the same script, so to speak, no matter what the situation is with Kalen DeBoer.
7: Yeah, they asked him what the theme was with the slow start on offense, and he spent 5 minutes just saying different buzzwords, and it basically came away saying nothing. So, you know, he's an emotional guy. That's the part I worry about too. So you guys talking about him being fired up, that's one thing, but having specific messages, and hate to compare him to Saban again, but Saban always had a specific message, and
1: right,
7: he never left the meeting not understanding what your job was or your role was to accomplish whatever goal it was. You knew exactly what you had to go and do. Maybe he's doing that with the coaches. It's just a concern because I wonder if it's one of those things you can take out of someone's personality.
1: That's a good thought. Thank you, Jeff.
0: Yeah, Jeff. And call anytime. We appreciate you listening to the show. 205-834-9450. Not only the phone lines, but the text line. That's a great way to interact with us, not just on Mondays, but also each and every day. And Josh Smith says, it's great that Bama's come from behind, outscored Kentucky and FSU for the win, but how do they stop making all the first half mistakes? That happens in some of the games coming up. I don't see the same results. Your thoughts on what they can do? Yeah, starting from behind is never a recipe. It's never one that I prescribe with. Now, some folks or some teams, I guess, in the past, that's just kind of how they've lived. Been those cardiac kids. But no, I'm a big fan of fast starts.
3: The field just looks so long in the first half for Alabama. Like, you're watching it and trying to get a first down seems like just an absolute labor for them. And then in the second half, it's 3-4 plays, boom, boom, boom, down the field, and you're in the red zone. And it's just, yeah, I'm with you. Like, at this point, right, if you could start off a game, drive down the field, kick a field goal the first possession, that'd be beautiful. Like, you would just take that right now, let alone if you could go down there and actually put 7 on the board. But yeah, I mean, it's I'm not saying you can't do it, but you don't want to be in a situation where you're having to score 30 plus points in the second half of every game to have a chance.
0: And somebody comparing it, Bama is 80s Hulk Hogan. Gets beat up with a bad guy for a while until he hulks up. Start doing it, and then the finger, and then, yep, Hulkamania runs wild.
3: Well, and it's frustrating if you're a fan because you're just going, man, if you put this together for 60 minutes, I mean, if Alabama plays a complete game for 60 minutes, they're one of the best teams in the country. But are you ever going to get that? You're going to have to.
1: By the way, Connor Talty was named SEC Special Teams Player of the Week.
3: Yeah.
1: Three more field goals for Alabama, including a 45-yarder. He's now 8 of 8 on the season.
3: MVP.
0: Somebody asked him, didn't DeBoer have a bunch of close wins a year? He got Washington to the championship game. Yeah, I'll go ahead and answer that. Yes.
3: Yeah, it was a ton.
0: It was a lot.
3: It was a ton. A
0: lot of 7-point or less games. And then it goes on to ask, can we at least get a first down or two in the first quarter?
3: I agree.
0: I see what you did here. How about this? So how would you guys evaluate LSU quarterback Sam Levitt's performance? Questionable?
3: John Mateer, Marcel Reed, Sam Levitt.
0: I like what they did with the questionable.
3: Not a good.
0: For the injury report. Yeah,
1: Speaking of that, moments ago, Steve Sarkisian was asked about the status of his star defensive end, Colin Simmons. I know many people did not pay attention to the Texas-San Antonio-Texas game on Saturday night, but Colin Simmons, he left the game, and after the game, he was in a boot. So the media asked moments ago about Colin Simmons, and Sarkisian's quote, "There is something called an injury report in the SEC, so that's enough of the injury questions."
0: Y'all... Somebody asking, we see how fast Keelan Russell was. I would like to just get the... I'm going to go and time it after the show.
1: I don't know. I want to see what Ryan Williams was on that bubble screen.
3: Yeah, he was fast too.
0: Andy P, if we could get second half Bama four quarters, we win a natty. How about John Summerall's locker room speech after the game? Every time I hear this guy talk, I'm ready to go pick a fight. Go Cats, Ryan in Tennessee. Here's John Summerall being John Summerall.
3: He's a good one, man.
0: He is.
3: He's a good one. Been
1: all around the world. Oh, what could have been for the Auburn Tigers?
0: Yeah.
1: John Cohen.
0: So close.
1: Well, so it was like John Cohen that screwed it up?
0: That is the rumor. He's raising a lot of money. I don't know.
1: He's raising a lot of money, but he screwed up the most important hire in the history of his athletic department.
0: But he's raising a lot of money, Pat. A lot of money. Good at the fundraiser. That's all that matters.
1: Okay.
0: Apparently.
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2: 11:54. We're just asking, what was the time of Keelan Russell taking off and running? What did that look like on Saturday? And then what about Ryan Coleman Williams? Somebody reporting that he hit 23 miles an hour.
3: Russell or Williams? Coleman Williams. Coleman Williams.
2: It says, by the way, they said that Ryan hit 23 miles per hour. For someone that played football, pregame speeches are great and all, but they last until the first hit. Players don't need a coach to get them fired up. The slow starts come from being a young team. And they won't last. A lot of good Nick Saban memories, what we used to get in his press conferences on Monday. And then go Braves, 2026 NL East champs. You're right, Shane. To the champions. At least 8 games left.
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0: very good quarterback and a quarterback that has taken a lot of the country by storm. Talk about that. Alex Golish, he's expected to meet with the media. Auburn, of course, falling to John Sumrall and the Florida Gators. Auburn must win over Vanderbilt coming up this weekend. Number one, Auburn, just Vanderbilt, period. Vanderbilt winning the last two. But for Alex Golish, you start looking at the inefficiencies that they've had, whether it be defense and the missed tackles, and you think some of that gets corrected. DJ Durkin, he's an outstanding defensive coordinator. But offensively, Auburn's inability to run the ball at times, for that offense to move, questionable play calling, and Alex Golish pointing to himself as much, saying that he's getting impatient. Or he and Joel Gordon, Auburn's offensive coordinator, they are in their own heads. There's one thing for certain. You cannot mask inefficiencies up front. And Auburn has challenges there. And then they knew that they would be. You didn't know how bad they would be until you got into play. But there's issues. I'm not an offensive line expert, but I know when I see guys getting pushed back or stalemated and holes aren't created, that's a problem. Jeremiah Cobb needs to be getting the football a lot. And I know Alex Golish knows all of this. I'm trying to figure out and making it work. You can have more success against Vanderbilt, one would think, but if you don't, Conrad, those wins, you start looking down the line. Given what we know right now, they're few and far between.
1: No, you're absolutely right. Right, you would circle Vanderbilt as okay, we can win that one. Arkansas, we can win that one. Samford, we can win that one. Outside of that, it feels like at least right now, right, you're going to have to steal a game. And I don't know another way to put it right now, because that October schedule is absolutely brutal. You still got Alabama waiting on you at the end of the year. And I'm not saying that Auburn can't win one of those games, because I think we understand that if this team plays like the best version of themselves, that they absolutely can steal one of those games, especially if it's a game at home. Maybe it's that LSU game at home that we talked about earlier in the season, but there's just a lot of areas for them to get better. And now that you're three games into the season, you know, it's fine week one and two. Hey, there's things to work on. We're going to address those things. But now, you're starting to find who your identity is as a team. And these issues are going to have to be corrected at some point. Otherwise, they're going to linger throughout the season. And you're going to find yourself looking at 5-7 or 6-6. And 7-5 or 8-4 is going to look more and more less obtainable, every week.
0: Yeah, you got to find a way to run the football. And it can't just be Byron Brown. But maybe you need more of Byron Brown running the football to help get things going. We're going to hear from Alex Golish and moving forward, what you got. The disappointing thing to me was it was not just one thing. We can talk about the defense, but it was the offense's inability at times, but it was the defense with the 24 missed tackles, and it just, you didn't look like the more physical team. Really, at any point, you didn't feel to me watching that game like you were the more physical team. Not to compare it, but we've heard about the fourth quarter, the Iron Bowl period, and this team and who Alex Golish, you know, wants them to be. I'm not questioning their character. What I'm saying is it did look like, not just to me, but others, that Auburn defense at some point didn't want it anymore.
2: Let's go to Auburn. Let's hear from Alex Golish, the head football coach of the Auburn Tigers.
3: You want to start with questions? You want to hear the synopsis, or you? Yeah, you can wait on hand up. Well, Michael, here, I'll give it to you. Recap Florida. First of all, thanks for being here. The sun did come up, and here we go on the Florida game. Essentially, 10 possessions each, and they were better in their 10 than we were in our 10, if you want to look at it like that. I certainly look at it that way. Offensively, about as poor of a start. It was exactly what you thought Saturday night. As poor of a start as you can imagine. The three and out. And then to get the ball inside the 10 and go three and out, end up with a field goal, obviously – It was handled really, really poorly. And then you claw back, and that sequence of giving up a score right before half in the 2 minute, not having enough time to go offensively, and then you flip it. They get the ball, they go score, we go three and out. And that ends up being a huge, huge swing that, you know, if that piece turns out different, you feel like you can play the rest of the game out different. You end up in a essentially two-minute mode the entire fourth quarter, and you claw back, but you're not running your offense the way that you feel like you want to run it. You're not running the ball. You're putting the offensive line in a tough spot, which in a two-minute situation, when you're drive after drive in that way, everybody knows what you're doing. Obviously, we mixed in a little bit of run, but your pass setting, it's hard. They're in a rabbits package where they can get after your quarterback, and it's not how you want the game to play out, but that's how it played out. You know, defensively, the story of it is really twofold. One, not getting aligned and execute at the level that you have to against an offense like that, that shifts motions, use tempo in some unique situations that, and I use unique situations in the sense that they were going to force you to stay in the personnel you were in, and you were going to have to go play out situational football, and we didn't adjust well in any way to that. That's on top of 24 missed tackles for just over 120 yards, the 11 explosives, and you certainly can't play defense that way. We were 1 for 6 on third and fourth and short. You know, there's a bunch of plays that stick out, but there's three that were like definitive, you got to get off the field moments. It was the touchdown on third and long in the first half. In the first half, another third and long in the high red, we get a face mask where gives them the first down, leads to a touchdown. And then obviously the fourth and one long run where you got to get a stop and get off the field to be able to then go and make it a go from a two score to a one score and give yourself a chance at the end. And you don't. So that's essentially the story of it. Obviously, you had two opportunities for onside kicks. We don't execute either. And that's the story. There's a lot in the middle of all that, but don't execute offensively early between not getting lined up and being where we're supposed to be, when we're supposed to be there, the missed tackles combined with the explosives. And that's what it looked like. So synopsis would be not good enough in any way. From our end, from a coaching side, not good enough for me. And then our players executing at a high level, which, again, goes back to me and us not doing a good enough job there. So that's the synopsis there. Cleaned it up. Obviously had tough conversations yesterday as a staff, had tough conversations this morning with our kids, coached the living crap out of it, turned the page, moved on. We get to host Mandy at home Saturday here back at Jordan-Hare, which I think we're all excited to go get going and get that taste out of our mouth. So Vandy, undefeated team, league game, a team that's playing with a freshman quarterback who's playing really well, coming off a big win on Saturday night at home. Again, offensively, similar to what we just saw, multiple in every imaginable way, both personnel, formationally, tempo, using it in and out. Defensively, our guys saw it a year ago. It's continued to evolve and change as their personnel have continued to evolve and change. They switched quarterbacks. The freshman played week one, played week two, started last week. And he's for a young guy that's in his fourth game coming into college is really, really special. There's a reason why he was recruited the way he was. That's what he looks like right now. Physical, big, quick trigger, like really, really confident. And people are going to keep saying young guy. He don't look young. He doesn't look young on film. Does a really, really good job. And they do a good job offensively putting him in really good situations. He can throw it. He can make every throw on the field. He can make every off-schedule throw. And he has here through his early time in the against Austin Peay and Delaware, and then last week in the start against NC State. And then defensively, they present a ton of challenges. It's different than last time I was in the league in terms of what they do. New coordinator, he's in his third year, and they are attacking in every imaginable way. They try to dictate the flow of the game, and they've done that here through these first 3 weeks. It'll be a big challenge for us to one, be ready for as much pressure as they bring and the multiplicity of what they do defensively. And then we got to go find ways to go get first downs really, really early in the game. So that's where we are. Florida, that's Mandy. Michael, you want to start it off?
4: Michael Giddens, Auburn Express TV. Coach, can you talk about play calling? You guys got off to a slow start, obviously, but you seemed to find some sort of rhythm in the second half to your offense. Did you insert yourself into the play calling at any point on Saturday, or how did that process go between you and Joel Gordon when talking in-game about how to get the offense going?
3: Yeah, great question. The play calling has always been a big-time group effort. This goes back to when I was in the box calling plays. It's always been a group effort. We talk in between every drive. We talk through the next drive. We talk through third downs. We talk through high red, low red, goal line, so that we're all on the same page and our players are on the same page. I insert myself when I have a thought. KB inserts himself when he has a thought. Hoodie inserts himself when he has a thought. We all do. It's hard to insert yourself. I've been on the other end of it while somebody's trying to call plays. So if you're really confident about something, we certainly do. But Joel calls the plays, and we all have input in between. Joel has a really good feel for the cue and what's going to get him comfortable. I have my opinions. I have portions of the game plan that I help with. But ultimately, you can't all be talking at the same time, and you certainly don't want multiple voices in the quarterback's helmet either. So, but it all comes back to me in the big picture of it, on all three sides of it. We weren't good enough early in the game. We didn't get Byram settled in. It took a second, and it wasn't good enough. You know, that's what's crazy is you look at it, and it's not crazy. It's just fact. Six drives where we picked up the first down, scored touchdowns on five of them. So it's the ability to start a drive, and we didn't do a good enough job. And it's not Joel, and it's not Cody, it's not Hoodie. It's truly we did not do a good enough job starting drives those first three. And one of those was in the tight zone, which is inexcusable, but we just didn't do a good enough job. Like I said, my job is to fix it, and we'll fix it.
5: Jason Caldwell, Auburn 247. When you look at defensively, how surprised were you to see the mistakes and misalignments, all those things, based on what you've seen? And you feel like it's simplification, or what do you feel like is the answer moving forward now with a group that has some guys coming back?
3: Yeah, no, it surprised. I think what really was frustrating is we've dictated the flow defensively. We take a lot of pride in dictating the flow offensively. It felt like we were on our heels at least through those first couple of drives. And then after halftime, I felt the same way, where we could never get truly, settled. Like, it's like such a, I want to give you like the truth of what it is. Like, we never got settled. Like, we never felt like we were able to get our cleats in the ground, communicate, adjust, and then be perfect in our fits. I thought from a focus standpoint, we were off. And by focus, I mean truly the ability to play really fast with elite detail, where you're showing a picture, they check, you check, or they're showing a picture and then they motion out of it, and we're just in sync from a communication standpoint. We weren't. And I tie it back to a lot of different things, but primarily the ability to just focus one play at a time, play to play to play. We didn't do that Saturday. We didn't do it defensively. We didn't do it early offensively. That's, again, our job to figure out exactly why. Is it too much that we have in? Is it too many checks that we have in? Are we allowing our kids to go play really fast? Because when we do allow our kids to play really fast, we match up well, we fly to the ball, we tackle, all of those things. Like explosives are created because of missed tackles, missed assignments. Like, that can't be how you play defense. And we have had a lot of conversations about how do we allow our kids to go play fast. Because they do play hard. They do run the ball. Now, that's half of it. Now, the other half is you got to execute with elite detail, and you got to be able to communicate. And we didn't do a good enough job Saturday. We weren't remotely in the stratosphere of doing a good enough job Saturday.
6: Justin Ferguson, Auburn Observer. The sacks you guys have given up this year, is that one of the situations for you as a coach where it's kind of like an all-of-the-above thing with the amount it's been, like protection, quarterback, coach, kind of all-of-the-above when you go, guys go back and look at kind of what's causing all these sacks?
3: Yeah, so it's a combination of a lot, as you're saying, Justin. It's you look at Saturday night, we gave up 7, right? Like the fourth quarter, you're playing like where these guys can truly just tee off and go. So that's not an excuse. It just is what it is. Like that's a hard way to live for a quarter of football, for essentially 20 some plays. That's how you're living. It's a hard way to play O-line in that regard too. There was two of them that schematically he had to squeeze the ball. There was four of them that were one guy getting beat, and it was a multitude of guys getting truly beat, whether it's bull rushed, whether it's up and under, whether it's a technique thing. And then there was one that I thought was on Byram holding it and trying to create to get his last progression read open. Ultimately, we have to do a good job as coaches of not putting guys that we feel like, man, there's a matchup that's not what we want, not putting them in situations where it's going to put them in jeopardy. And that's a multitude of different ways. That's, you can slide protections, you can chip, you can nudge, you can keep backs in, you can keep tight ends in. There's a lot of ways to do it. As coaches, schematically, we have to be able to do it. We've done it to a point. In the fourth quarter of that game, I felt like, man, like we are – it's like you got to do what you got to do to go try to create. And it just shook out that way. It's not an excuse, again. It's just how it shook out. The sack in the tight zone on the turnover in the first quarter, the one off the turnover, one guy getting beat, and, I mean, it's – you saw it. That's also inexcusable. So we got to get better.
0: Alex Golish meeting with the media there. His press conference, weekly press conference there in Auburn. We'll continue with that as we continue with the reaction Monday. 205-834-9450. Three-man front continues.
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0: 12:23, a reaction Monday. 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
1: Peter Rodericus, AL.com. Do you feel like you guys have found your best five on the offensive line yet, or is that still an area that's kind of working itself out?
2: Yeah, that's a question you probably know the answer to, right? Like, we just gave up seven sacks, and so no, we're continuing to plug there. And you want to be settled, and you want to feel like you've got it. But we're continuing to work through it. We've got to be able to run it better. We've got to be able to protect better. We've got to play more in sync. So we're going to continue to. I mean, you saw we changed it up at guard. We're going to continue to work to get the best five in there.
3: Trevor Dent with ABC 3340. How do you specifically address the missed tackles that happened?
2: Yeah, a lot of different ways. The two biggest, one, the urgency with which we practice it and the urgency with which we attack it from day to day, meaning obviously we work tackle drills every single day. We work leveraging balls every single day. The urgency with which you do that has to continue to get better as you go. The second piece of it is purely getting aligned, because when you're in position and you're aligned and you're confident in your assignment, way less chance of that happening. It's a lot of the missed tackles. There was, I would say, over 90% of the missed tackles from Saturday were truly guys getting to spots late and then not able to be in position to actually make them. They weren't truly just open field one-on-one. Miss the tackle. A majority of them were in the box or on the perimeter, and it's us getting there later than we need to be in terms of pre-snap alignment. So urgency in getting the call, urgency in getting aligned, urgency in shifts and motions, adjustments, and then truly urgency in how we work on the tackling piece.
4: Bill Cameron, ESPN 106.7. Back to the sacks and Byron. It looked like a couple of times. Yeah, he was looking to make that big play and holding the ball a little bit long. But just wondered, how much you really want him moving. I mean, is he more comfortable just dropping back, or do you want to roll him a little more?
2: Yeah, Bill. So we did a combination of both. We're going to continue to be creative in what we do. You obviously want to change launch angles so that people can't just tee off on it, but we're going to continue to do both.
5: Nathan King, Auburn 247. Sort of similar question. I know you've known Byron for a long time. I've seen his play style for a long time. Through these first two Power 4 games, what is kind of your assessment of where he is the most comfortable in a game? And I know it's easier said than done, but like, how do you get that started a little bit faster for him?
2: Sure. It's all about getting him in a rhythm. It's any quarterback, but it's getting him in a rhythm. And that's been different in terms of what that is. There's times he feels better running it early and getting himself in a rhythm. There's times he feels good getting quick game stuff going for him. There's times where it's been movement pass. There's times where it's been, let's shoot it down the field. It truly is a comfort deal for him to just get. And it's really, honestly, it's not much different for anybody else. Like, the O-line to get those guys in a rhythm, the running backs to get those guys in a rhythm, the wideouts, like, it's hard sometimes to not touch a ball for two drives, and then you want a wideout to go and execute at a high clip, catch his first one 10 minutes into the game. So it's finding the perfect rhythm for him, regardless of Power 4, regardless of who you're playing. It's getting him in a rhythm early and so that he can settle, get his feet settled, all of that. We're going to continue to evolve and get that piece of it figured out. I would tell you it's just as much on us as it is anybody else in terms of getting that called the right way.
6: Alex, obviously first SEC game, you going in, probably certainly a lot of unknown. Was there one or two things that you were just really surprised at maybe how it went? You thought it was going to go a certain way, and then you come out and going, man, that surprised me, good or bad, in terms of how you played.
2: Yeah, Justin, I think what I was most surprised with, and I said this Saturday night, and you look at it, the film shows it, how emotional we were. And I'm not like crazy rah-rah higher at one point than the other. I try to stay really even keel. We were so amped, like, which for you look at, there's a handful of guys that are vet guys. We got a ton of young guys, like, however you want to shake it. And it's not an excuse. Like, it's our job to get the young guys ready to rock. So amped, like heart rate going crazy, like amped. We use the term settle in a little, like a lot probably as coaches, but like the ability to just focus on what's next. The play in front of me, the signal, the play, go execute. Felt like defensively we were that way and never got settled. Like virtually never. Where, and some of it is awesome. Like some of it looks like high effort, TFLs and those things. Just really emotional. Like, we talk nonstop about you want to play with emotion. You have to play with emotion. It is an emotional game. You can't play emotionally. Like, it can't be where I'm out of whack and out of control. And you certainly can't do that on offense. Like, to where you just can't get lined up and snap the ball. Like, that's the part that I was really surprised with. Because you have a solid week of practice. You feel like, man, like, schematically where we want to be. And you end up coming out way more emotional than you want to. At least to me, you got to be able to just settle in and play. And we didn't do a good enough job. And again, that goes back to, we obviously somewhere in our process in the lead up didn't coach it well enough to be able to just settle down and settle in and go play. That would be the biggest thing I was surprised with. I don't know, surprise. Yeah, like I didn't expect to start offensively like that. I thought we would start better. I mean, truthfully, like, I felt like we had the things I thought would get us in rhythm offensively. And when you put your defense out there like that for a quarter where you literally touch the ball, what, 9 plays, 10 plays, in the first quarter, and your defense is out there the entire time. Now it's hard to create momentum or rhythm, and obviously we clawed back, but now you're playing a different style of game at that point.
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0: 12:34 Reaction Monday. We just heard from Auburn coach Alex Golas, trying his best to answer the questions as candidly, we presume, as possible. Phone lines are open. Let's go to HR, wants to talk Auburn. Hello.
1: Hello, fellas.
0: How are you?
1: Great. Thanks so much. I just kind of think, I don't know, and please help me out here, but it feels like Alex Golas says all the correct things and does all the right stuff, and I really think we've turned the corner and made a really good hire with him. The problem is that he's brought a bunch of C-plus coaches with him, along with a C-plus kids that are just not ready for what the SEC is. And you're only as good as who you can hire and then coach and then make better. It just seems like he's got the right idea, but he's got the wrong things going with him. I'm just curious what you think about that.
0: HR, thank you. I appreciate the phone call. No, he's got, on the offensive side of the ball, got young, talented coaches, but you see coaches that move with others from the Group of Five level to the Power Four. I have heard from some that are coaches that have said, okay, the staff's fine, but doesn't blow them away. It doesn't mean that those folks can't learn. And as far as the players, offensive line, yeah, you need help. But some of those guys that came from South Florida have been pretty dang good, in my opinion. And most of them have been on the offensive side of the ball, but you've got a couple there that have made big contributions on the defensive side. We're three games in, and they just played a really good Florida team. That doesn't take away from the mistakes that we saw. And Pat, it doesn't mean that Auburn's not going to continue to have trouble in some of these areas. It might just be what it is. But I'm not ready to fire Alex Golas.
2: No, gosh, no. No, I mean, listen. I mean, it's year one. This thing was in pretty bad shape when he got there. I'm not giving him, you know, carte blanche to, okay, he's, you know, he can go 4-8 this year. I'm not saying that at all. But, you know, you got to take a look at the Jimmys and the Joes. And you got to give him an opportunity to kind of build this thing back up. Not to mention the fact that it is a short sample size, but how many of those players from South Florida are really SEC caliber guys? I mean, the proof will be in the pudding towards the end of the year. I mean, you can't make that call now. They played one SEC game. But, you know, if you're a month into this, I'm talking about a month from today, I think we're going to have a better idea how those players are able to perform when the bullets are flying. So,
0: yeah, you address it. Do you continue to see those problems against Vanderbilt? Or do you get it corrected? And then you can build some confidence and you move on. 205-834-9450. A lot of you have texted in. A lot of you, I'm guessing, are Auburn fans. This one reading, fire John Cohen. Hire Gus as AD. While we're at it, fire Dirk. Let Chiz be the DC. This is breaking the fan base. Sad times.
2: I understand that Gus is doing some consulting work for Auburn.
0: Okay.
2: So he is in the building.
0: Oh, boy. If that drum beat starting, then. Enjoy that.
2: Think Chizik would come back as the DC? Where does Durkin go? Durkin goes from almost being the head coach at Auburn to now being the first guy being fired by Alex Golas.
0: Yeah. I don't think that DJ Durkin forgot how to coach. Those defensive coaches on the other side, they're not second-rate coaches.
2: What if Grubb and Durkin both get fired this year and then they end up coordinating for
0: coaching
2: somebody
0: a high school team?
2: No, they're coaching at the same place.
0: Oh. Just sharing stories about their... Yeah. That'd be good. Is it just me, or does Golas sound like Freeze? Somebody asking.
2: I don't think so.
0: He said, Freeze, we were so close. Golas, we didn't do a good enough job. What is the difference when Auburn? When is Auburn going to get a coach worth having? Is this person asking?
2: Folks, you're three games into the Alex Golish era. Gene Stallings went 0-3 at Alabama. Won a national championship in 1992 after starting out 0-3 in 1990. I'm not proclaiming that Alex Golish is going to win the national championship. I'm just saying, just got to be patient.
0: Doug, guys, good news for me and others. After years of listening to y'all on my phone and through certain device, I discovered 104.1 was carrying Jocks and three-man front. I can now go old school radio to enjoy y'all here in South Alabama.
2: Awesome.
0: Love the show and the station. Thank you, Doug.
2: Thank you. 104.1. Appreciate that. Statewide, from the Tennessee state line all the way down to the Gulf of America, you can listen to us on Jocks.
0: Not to take away at all from the missed tackles, because there's no misassignment, misalignment that led to missed tackles, any of that. This one rolls in. I think people need to realize that's not Napier coaching, and there's at least four first-round picks on that offense. They're good. Drake texting in the show, and he thinks Drake or Eric Singleton is going to be back this weekend for Ole Miss.
2: Another weapon.
0: Brandon says, hell no, he doesn't sound like Freeze. He always sounded like he hated life. Because he went on the golf course. Auburn's a multi-year rebuild. Bowl eligibility is the best they're going to hope for a few seasons. Rome wasn't built in a day. Bloomington, Indiana was close.
3: Cignetti really ruined this for every other fan base out there, didn't he? Because now everybody. It'd be one thing if somebody had done that at...
2: When does Indiana USC actually play an opponent? Can you let me know?
3: In the Big Ten championship game. No, they play Ohio State in a month.
2: So they go like 2 months of the football season before they play anybody?
3: They're going to play a Northwestern team that just crushed Colorado, Pat.
2: Okay.
3: That's this weekend. Then they play mighty Rutgers on the road.
2: Hey, Rutgers gave USC a battle over the weekend.
3: Then they play Nebraska.
2: That's an easy W.
3: And then they play Ohio State in a month.
2: See, that's what a joke. What an absolute joke of a schedule.
0: The Rifleman. Alex Golish is delusional. Auburn has 13 players from South Florida. Most of them play critical roles on the team. Florida isn't South Alabama, Troy, or Coastal Carolina. Neither is Vandy. Auburn goes 5-7 if they're lucky. Where would South Florida have finished in the SEC last year? He's getting out-coached, outplayed, and simply overmatched in every facet of the game. And he has red hair.
2: And he was born in Moscow.
3: Did they really put that last part in there?
0: Added it.
3: Oh.
0: And he doesn't like to play golf. No, thank you for the text. Fanboy says, what did Grubb say? I missed it.
3: He took a shot at the fans for getting mad early. About how, you know, bad the offense was in the first half.
2: Did you like his dancing in the second half? Did you like all the...
3: Yeah, he was great. Let's get that in the first half, Ryan.
0: Since Durkin has been at AU, they've given up 30 or more points 4 times. Bama, in that same time, has done it 5 times. Well...
2: The only difference in that is that Alabama had a better offense and they could outscore the
0: Bama's got to be better in everything.
3: Who said that?
0: Huh?
3: One of the text? Oh.
0: I added that. Oh. Florida was always going to be a quicker turnaround than Auburn. Golish needs 2 recruiting classes under his belt. Well, we'll wait.
2: Well, see, here's the problem with that.
0: Yeah, if you're I got a problem with that.
2: If you're waiting around for recruiting classes, that's fantastic. But who's to say that those kids are going to stay long
0: Nobody,
2: enough for you
0: Pat,
2: to be
0: that's
2: developed.
0: The insanity of saying it.
2: That makes no sense.
0: I will say this, and this is very specific. I was so blown away when I saw this stat. University of Louisiana, the Raging Cajuns. 93 of their 105 recruited out of high school.
2: That's impressive.
3: That's, yeah, you don't see that anymore. Well, and I think where people get frustrated with Auburn, too, is it's like, man, you had what, $35 million to put together a roster? You chose to bring the kids with you from South Florida. You could have gone and got other players
0: there you go.
3: With that money, but you chose to spend $3.5 million on a quarterback.
2: Ooh.
3: That doesn't look very good right now.
0: Well, but how much different does it look, though, with offensive line? I still want to know that. What does this offense look like with?
3: It's a big part. Yeah.
0: And I know you're not going to have a Joe Moore Award winning offensive line, but at times it does seem like the off.
3: Yep.
0: I don't know how much they can do if that continues.
3: No, I don't disagree with you at all.
0: I'm just talking about countless examples that we've seen at points during the game. Even against Southern Miss, there were times where it was, ugh.
3: I did get a chuckle during
0: if they're playing somebody else, Byron Brown doesn't go for 15 or...
3: Yeah, I did get a chuckle during the Alabama game when Xavier Chaplin got a false start for FSU because he couldn't hear.
0: I'm sorry, what? Sorry, what?
2: Oh, boy. It was
3: just like, oh, here we go again.
0: Indiana caught lightning in a bottle in a conference not anywhere near what the SEC is. Yeah, they just won championships up there.
3: I mean, I would say you caught lightning in a bottle when it's 1 year, but you made a playoff, then you got better the next year and went undefeated and won a championship, and now this year, schedule's easy, but right back.
0: Here we go. JD in Birmingham, don't forget, Saban lost to Louisiana Monroe in his first year. Auburn fans pumped the brakes. 10 or 12 years of a dumpster fire we've had to endure. This is a breath of fresh air with a coach actually taking responsibility for the actual thing that went on the field. Look, he wasn't throwing in anybody under the bus. He said it started with him, but that will get you so far. At some point, those meaningful, hard conversations with your staff, the fans want to see something different on the field.
2: No, I mean, the first sacrificial lamb will be DJ Durkin, because the stories will continue to permeate that he did not want DJ Durkin, but that was part of the package. Like, if you want the Auburn job, you got to take Durkin. That's why John Summerall didn't take the job. But Alex Golish wanted that job more than the Arkansas job. So that's why he's at Auburn.
0: Mm-hmm.
2: And so now he will fire DJ Durkin at the end of the year. So then he'll move on.
3: You didn't get John Summerall, but you also didn't get Ryan Silverfield. Just to make you feel a little better if you're an Auburn fan, right?
0: Could have had Clark Lee. Oh, crap. Is this you didn't hire theme? Me part two? Game? Still on that one. 205-834-9450.
2: I saw Travis Lloyd the other night at our football game, and we talked about Abide Roofing, and you guys are keeping him busy, and he loves X. He loves helping you out with your roof. 205-577-7338. 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Most importantly, it's just the quality of workmanship and the communication. 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We will continue on this Reaction Monday on Jocks.
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0: It's 12:52 on this Reaction Monday. We've heard from Alex Golish and Kalen DeBoer as they recap a weekend of college football. We got Vandy coming to the Plains of Auburn, taking on the Tigers this weekend. Meanwhile, Alabama will host South Carolina.
1: Yeah, we'll continue with your reaction. A lot of you weighing in on the text line and the phone lines. Garrett is up next, wants to talk Alabama and LSU. Hey, Garrett.
2: Hey, what's up, guys? Garrett from Tuscaloosa.
1: Hey, man.
2: First of all, Roll Tide.
1: RTR.
2: I think Kalen's finding his stride. I think one thing he's got to work on for it when he's in that first half of the game, when he's just spending time in that pocket, it's almost like he doesn't have field of vision a little bit, like he can't see the play develop. I don't know how y'all feel about that, but that's just where I've kind of – it's like he doesn't know where his receivers are going, what they're doing. It's just like he doesn't have vision, can't see it develop, you know. That was one thing good about Greg back in the day, man. He just knew what everybody on the field was doing. I don't know how y'all feel about that, but, you know, and also I wasn't going to talk about LSU, but y'all mentioned Indiana. And one thing that came to mind is, you know, when they do the rankings every week, when does strength of schedule start coming into play when they do the rankings? Look at Indiana. That is, if anybody wants to talk about a cupcake schedule, that is the weakest schedule for a national champion I've ever seen in my life. Alabama, we have our next five opponents besides South Carolina. So next five out of six opponents are ranked now. So since Mississippi State's in the rankings, we have our next five out of six games are going to be ranked opponents with five in a row ranked. We're going to be beat to hell by the end of this season. When are people going to start talking about that?
1: Yeah. It won't be long, Garrett. We appreciate the phone call. And it could be worse with your quarterback and the field vision thing. There have been quarterbacks where they've just said you can't look at that side of the field. You can only look at the right side of the field, and we're gonna dumb it down for you. I don't think Kalen Russell is in that.
3: No, it was his third career start, and he just needs to work through his progressions a little faster, and he did that late in the game, and it was electric. He'll just get better each and every game.
1: The Rifleman, Auburn may be in better shape if they were not paying $52.15 million to former coaches. They pay Brown $3 million. Auburn's problems go deeper than the current players and the coaches. Seems it's always been that way on the Plains. Need to look at the AD, president. And Alex has red hair. There it is. I knew that would catch on.
3: Spiky hair.
1: Golish can coach offense. Seen Alex Golish offense run up and down the field on a Saban coach defense at Tennessee.
3: No doubt.
1: Hendon Hooker, paging Hendon Hooker.
3: He had some great plays. Great players.
1: Who was the guy? Who was six that had the day?
3: Jalen
1: Hyatt. Hyatt. Yeah, he was good.
3: He's still running.
1: Yes, he is.
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9: One o'clock, Reaction Monday here on Three Man Front. We heard from both Kalen DeBoer, Alex Kolisch, their press conferences. A lot from you on the text line and the phone lines as well. We'll continue that as this College Football Monday continues. Football is finally back. 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New York Giants running back Cam Scadaboo. One time we saw him throw up.
10: Yes.
9: When he was playing for Dilley, Arizona State.
10: Mm-hmm.
9: Anytime touchdowns. 0.5.
10: Ooh.
9: More or less. We're going to go more, right?
10: I like more, yeah. I like Scadaboo. He looked good week one.
9: Okay.
10: We'll go Scadaboo.
9: We're going to go more there. Yep. How about, do you want to go Matthew Stafford? Or
10: sure, let's look at Stafford.
9: Passing touchdowns, 1.5.
10: 1.5. I mean, he's got to be better than he was in the first week, right? 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
9: All right.
10: 2.
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11: Heather Denich from the College Football Playoff office there at ESPN headquarters in Bristol, Connecticut. She has listed her projected top 12 for the College Football Playoff, coming in as the number one seed, the Texas Longhorns, followed then by the Ole Miss Rebels, Ohio State at number 3, Georgia at 4, Miami at 5, Notre Dame 6, Alabama as the 7 seed, followed then by LSU, 9 Indiana, 10 BYU, 11 USC, and 12 Texas Tech.
10: Oh, yeah, we get the Mormons at home.
11: So that would be 5 SEC teams in the College Football Playoff, according to Heather Denich.

0: Lynch's latest college football playoff top 12.
1: I'll vote for it.
2: I like it. We like Heather. She does a good job. Mm-hmm. I like it.
3: 205-834-9450. Going back to your reactions, Mark says last week the dipwads were in the process of firing Bo Nix and Dabo Swinney. Who are the dipwads targeting today? Who are the dipwads targeting?
0: They fired who?
3: They had Dabo fired last week, is what it said. I have to go back.
2: Talk about a weather delay.
3: They were in the process of firing quarterback Bo Nix and Dabo Swinney. Who are they targeting today?
0: Let's see. Probably Todd Bowles for the Tampa Bay Bucks.
3: Yep.
0: That's probably, let's see, who else?
3: The Falcons in general.
0: I would say Harbaugh's probably on his way out at Los Angeles, but he can't go back to college because he's got a 7-year show cause, so he can't coach college football anymore.
2: Yeah, McDaniel could be a scapegoat, though, maybe for a year.
3: Mm-hmm. Ben Arbuckle needs to start probably looking for another gig. He's the OC at Oklahoma.
2: Absolutely.
3: He can shoot a bird right out of Norman.
0: We'll see what happens with Shane Beamer this weekend. See if Alabama can finish him off.
3: Mario had a very Mario coaching moment
2: In
3: the closing
2: Wake Forest,
3: seconds of the second quarter.
2: Mm-hmm. Yeah, we already talked about Dave Doran.
3: It was interesting sitting with college coaches watching that game and the comments from around the table. Wow.
2: Miami looked human.
3: Yeah.
2: For a game.
3: They did.
2: It happens to everybody.
3: 205-834-9450. Someone disagreeing with Heather. They're at ESPN.
2: What about which part?
3: I'm not a fan, apparently, of Heather in general. How many times did Greg McElroy break a 50-yard run? Come on. That's what Darren asked.
2: He tight-roped on the sideline, though.
3: He did.
2: They play before every game in the stadium.
3: What about them Dallas Cowboys? Somebody asked. I don't know.
2: Yeah, I mean, they did take care of the Commanders after Daniel snapped his elbow in half. Yeah. That was gross, by the way. I can't believe Pat didn't send us pictures of that, because you love doing that. Pat loves a good injury.
3: Scotty in Alpine reminds us that Auburn is 2 inches away from being 1-2.
2: Yeah.
0: I mean, that is accurate.
2: But they're not.
0: They're also almost, 6 points away from being undefeated?
2: Sure.
0: I mean,
2: technically, yes, but.
3: Uncle Jerry from Hayden, it's always good when the Barners lose, but shutting up Dun Dun is great. He took his medicine. Somebody asking, how much money did Mississippi State spend on their offensive line? I don't know.
2: Yeah, I don't know. It's a good question.
0: They did get a couple of TRO guys back. Remember that?
2: Were they on the offensive line? I know one was a safety, I think. I can't remember if they had some offensive line guys. But yeah, they did.
3: Franks, there's a reason those kids were in South Florida not playing in the SEC in the first place. I love seeing it. Roll damn tight. Some of those kids started at Tennessee, though, to be fair.
2: And to be fair, some of those guys were part of a team that gave Alabama a fight for their life not too long ago.
3: Beat Billy Napier.
2: And they did. They did.
3: And Boise
2: last year. And yeah.
3: Also, the Braves winning the National League East makes up for a little bit, says this listener. Auburn's had a losing program the last 5+ years. Auburn fans thinking Auburn's going to jump up to 9 wins is crazy. Auburn's going to be fine, but it's going to be a rocky start. Saban couldn't win 7+ with what Alex Golish took over. I guess this is going to be our reminder that college football has changed a lot in roster management and build up. And it's just been a lot. I realize the Saban thing, but okay.
0: Some other things that happened over the weekend in the SEC. We kind of gone over some of the bigger games. But how about Troy? How about the Trojans? They go up to Como, and they put a scare in the Missouri Tigers. The Tigers trailed 10-0 to Troy before they exploded for 24 points in the second quarter, sparked by a 68-yard punt return and two Troy turnovers. Jamal Roberts rushed for 128 yards and a touchdown. Mizzou's defense showed up in the second half, shut out Troy in the second half. So the Tigers are now 3-0. They will play at Mississippi State coming up this weekend, in which they're going to try to set the world's record for the most simultaneous cowbells ringing at the same time. That will be fun.
2: Yeah, I'm glad they're doing it that week and not at 11 a.m. against Alabama. That'd be early for that.
0: Oklahoma over New Mexico, 14-6. Tyler McComas will join us tomorrow on the show.
2: Oh, that'll be fun.
0: Yeah, so we'll talk to him about what's going on with John Mateer. There is a viral video going around, and it is crazy. If you have not seen it, it's the fact that it's 7-6, right? Oklahoma's up 7-6.
2: Correct.
0: And so Mateer drops back to pass, and he is scanning the field, and he apparently does not see Satania, right?
2: Wide open.
0: Wide open. And the crowd in Norman erupts because everyone in the stadium except Mateer sees Satania wide open. And so once he hears the crowd, I don't know if he catches it up on the Jumbotron or whatever, but he finally sees him and throws a bomb for a touchdown. That ultimately was the winning score.
3: Wow.
0: And so oh, you got it? Okay. This is it right here.
1: So the middle safety came down to fit the run. We had a run fake, and then I was late to it. I looked left, and I kind of skipped over to the third read, and I kind of heard everybody screaming, and I was like, well, you know, something must be going on. And I see Isaiah puts his hand up. I'm serious. Puts his hand up, and I see him. So.
4: When you say
0: he just admitted it. He just admitted it. He heard the crowd going crazy. Something big was going on. And there's my top wide receiver is wide open.
2: How did they score 51 against UTEP? Honestly, I don't.
0: Jeepers.
2: It's terrible.
0: So we will talk to McComas tomorrow as Oklahoma, they beat New Mexico. Guess who they get next? The University of Georgia Bulldogs.
2: That's going to be a bloodbath.
0: Who won 45-17. Georgia had 464 yards of offense, 254 on the ground. How about this stat? Gunnar Stockton threw three games this season. He has 7 incomplete passes and 9 touchdowns.
2: Yeah, I know. I guess it got broken against Arkansas. But in the first two games, every single drive that he was the quarterback, they scored a touchdown.
3: Hey, he's doing legit commercials. I saw the Hey Dude commercial.
2: Okay, good for him.
3: Yeah.
2: Keeping himself clean. That's good.
0: So Georgia now has 17 conference wins.
2: Oh, those are shoes. I thought you were talking about dude wipes. Sorry.
0: Georgia has 17 conference wins by 25 or more points since 2020. Only Ohio State has more with 22.
3: If you're Schumann and Kirby, you've seen that offense.
2: They will not score as many points as Arkansas did this weekend. Mm-mm. They're not going to score 17.
0: Nope.
3: No, I can see Oklahoma keeping them in the game. Low-scoring game for a while. At what point does this Oklahoma defense, though, start the finger pointing?
2: Oh, yeah.
0: Now, I can't wait.
3: That's got to happen soon.
0: Tomorrow when we bring this up to Mike Griffith, because Georgia has scored 178 points in his first three games. That's the third most points ever scored in the history of the Southeastern Conference after three games. It's the most points after three games by a Georgia football team since 1913.
3: Golly, that 13 team.
0: That 13 team didn't have the kind of easy schedule that the 2026 Georgia Bulldogs have had. And if you were wondering,
3: they had to walk to their games.
0: So what happened at Arkansas? There were 10,000 no-shows. Stadium seats 76,000, right at 66,000 was the official attendance figure.
3: That's not gonna get you fired. That's not gonna get anybody fired.
2: That's way better than I thought it would
3: 66,000?
2: Come
3: on.
2: That's pretty good.
3: You can do a lot worse than that.
0: 10,000 no-shows. At one point, Georgia was pinned deep in its own territory inside the 10-yard line in the first half. And so then stadium video boards displayed a decibel reader on the scoreboard. You've seen that.
3: Yeah.
0: How you try to get the loud. Fans. Yeah, try to get the fans, whip them up into a frenzy. When it showed up on the decibel level, it showed up 72 decibels. That is the equivalent of a hum of a household vacuum cleaner. I'm not making this up. 72 on the Arkansas scoreboard on the decibel level, which is the equivalent of the hum of a household vacuum cleaner.
3: So a blender is louder.
0: Yes, than the crowd at Arkansas.
3: Wow. That's pretty good. No, but 66,000. How about the Rivers, the golf course? How many people showed up?
0: That's a good question. We should have called the clubhouse.
3: For the $25, get drunk and play golf all day.
0: See, that's what I should have done. I should have called them and said, hey, when can I get a tee time?
3: Yeah.
0: Like, what are we looking at? I got to force them. When can I get on? Oh, man, we're booked up all day. I should have done that.
3: You should have done that.
0: But I did not do that.
3: Maybe they'll keep offering it.
0: Yeah, perhaps so. Now, I did do a deep dive because late Friday, the University of Arkansas Board of Trustees, they released a statement. They are going to now launch some type of internal, not an investigation, because that would say that there's something amiss. They want to do an internal review of the NIL structure for football. So they want to try to figure out what they can do to help out Ryan Silverfield and the football program. So there's been a lot of people always say, well, where's the Walmart people? Like, where's their money? Why are they not given to football? Here's the reason. A couple years back, Arkansas was looking for a new president. And the Walmart family, the Walton family, those heavily involved, they wanted a certain person to be the president of the university.
2: Oh, no. They shot themselves in the foot.
0: And they did not go that route.
3: Well.
2: So they're done for.
3: Yep.
2: Just get rid of the program.
0: So they have been, they still support certain aspects of the University of Arkansas. And see,
3: God, if you were that, but first, whoever the candidate was, if you're that guy or that gal, and the dadgum Walmarts can't get you in.
2: Yeah, how bad of a candidate were you?
3: What's in your past?
0: And supposedly Tyson from the Tyson Chicken folks, that he's got a personal relationship with Calipari. He's the one that got Calipari to Arkansas, and so he has given the majority of all of his money to the basketball program. So he's still getting – now, listen, they got the patch on all the uniforms through Tyson, so he's given a lot of money to the school, but a lot of it earmarked to the basketball program. So the football program is sitting there right now kind of twisting in the wind.
3: I got some advice for you. Call the University of Utah and their athletic department and call their football office. And say, how did you guys make this work with the private equity? Because if you're just joining us, Utah, part of their football department belongs to someone else, a private equity. Maybe Arkansas has to go there. I'd like to think that you've got enough coffers and purse strings that you can pull at that you can hit that number.
0: So that's why.
3: But it seems like they've been trying for a while.
0: But see, that's why there's everyone always says, well, it's just Walmart. Walmart
3: in front of a check. But it starts with, are they going to put money behind? Do they genuinely believe that Ryan Silverfield can be successful? I'm talking about the Arkansas fans.
0: I don't know. It's a mess. Big time. So we'll see what happens there.
3: I know, given what he has right now, nobody's going to be successful.
2: No, well, and it was weird if you watched the game, and I mean, they blasted them on the broadcast. But you just made a random quarterback change against Georgia, and everybody was just confused. It was, oh, well, is KJ Jackson hurt, or are they just putting the new quarterback in? And it's, what are you doing? Mm. Great first start. Georgia, thanks.
3: Yeah.
2: Thanks, coach.
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0: 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Final hour here of Reaction Monday. 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And it's raining outside right now, and we hope that that's going to take away some of this heat that we've been dealing with for quite some time here in Alabama. 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
1: Reaction Monday, reacting to what I'm reading from John Sumrall in his weekly press conference there from Gainesville. Conrad, let's see how you react to this. One person was asked him, or they asked him about Florida being favored over Ole Miss this weekend.
0: Okay.
1: Florida is roughly a 3.5 favorite. Quoting John Sumrall, there's a lot of good drugs out there.
0: Okay. That's good.
1: I didn't even know the favored deal, but whoever's doing that, I don't know. They haven't watched the tape. They got the best quarterback in college football. I think he's a dude. They've got a lot of great weapons, so we've got a lot to work on.
0: It's a great response.
1: It is.
0: That's a fantastic response.
1: There's a lot of good drugs out there.
0: Yeah.
1: Randall in Birmingham, welcome into Three Man Front.
2: Good afternoon, guys.
1: Good afternoon.
2: Couple takeaways I had from the Bama game this weekend was, number one, we are adjusting this year where we really struggled in the first 2 years in the DeBoer era of, you know, making some good halftime adjustments and coming back out with some fire. I was good to see that, and we're running the football. Like, everything else will click. I wanted to ask Pat, though, I know you're big into reading message boards. Have you seen LSU message boards?
3: I kind of perused it a little bit the other night, and mainly yesterday, because I was curious what Tre'Davious Green, what his health situation was, and that's when I actually came across his mom's post on Instagram. They were not too happy during the Ole Miss game Saturday night.
2: You know, everybody has their irrational fans.
3: Sure.
2: They're like, oh, we paid this much for Kiffin. But the one that got me the most, and I've read it time and time again, was we got beat by a six-year quarterback. I read it over 100 times, and I just had to laugh. And I was like, well, I guess it's a dish served best cold.
3: Well, it is also funny because there were certain media members last week. They kept trying to – it was really funny. They were very confident that this LSU team was going to be able to go in there and take care of business. And then, of course, the storyline yesterday after the result of the game was, well, you know what? Ole Miss should have won the game. Ole Miss had a six-year quarterback. I mean, Ole Miss went to court to get the best player in college football to be able to play again. So, yeah, they should have won the game. You went into a buzzsaw arena. They had everything going for them. So kind of discounting the fact, because earlier in the week it was all about how good LSU was and they should be able to take care of business until it didn't. Thanks for the call.
1: Thanks for the phone call, Randall.
3: Lightning and thunder might have gotten him. We're getting a bad storm here on top of Red Mountain right now.
1: That is correct. 205-834-9450 on the text line. Somebody just commented, Conrad in the vacuum. I can't believe we didn't pick on that with the decibel that we heard. This
0: clean
1: one,
0: house.
1: Yeah. This one rolling in saying 20 years ago, Missouri came to Troy, ranked 6, and Troy walked the dog. But they played okay. Too many turnovers for Troy. So Freeze was wrong. You can win without length and girth.
0: It's a good point.
1: However much money Bama spent on their own line, it was money well spent. Do you agree with that, Conrad?
0: Yeah, I think they looked really good. I mean, this was their best performance by far, and we'll see how they hold up against the better defensive lines in the SEC throughout the season, but they've gotten better each and every week. I don't think the size with Delgatti's been as big of a concern as some people were worried about early on. I mean, Carroll's been great. Lloyd's been great when they've been healthy. I think James has been really good, and you feel good. You got two options there at left guard that have been, you know, both been pretty reliable. So I'm happy with it, man. That run, the run game's just so much better. So much better.
1: Yeah.
0: It's crazy.
1: Well, the guy that you, Adrian Clem, bringing him, offensive line coach.
0: Yeah. Working wonders right now.
1: He's got something working for sure. 205-834-9450. We have questions. More of your text as we roll along here on this Reaction Monday. You're home for college football and much more. Jogs.
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0: plenty of thunder on top of Red Mountain right now. We have not seen a rain like this in quite some time. Hopefully that means colder temperatures. As Landrum almost got struck by lightning.
1: Woo!
0: Him and little Damien were looking out the window and then almost got hit. Damien joins us. Hey, congratulations. You went 3-2 on Bet It or Forget It on Friday.
2: I told you, the biggest improvements
0: you are coming back.
2: Week two to week three. That was crazy.
0: You just kind of jumped.
1: Yeah, he did jump. That was right behind you, Pat.
2: Like,
1: lightning's getting close. It's getting closer.
2: Yeah, it splits you right down the middle, bro. The lightning strikes.
1: Well, luckily, there's nothing attached to our building that lightning's attracted to like that.
0: Well, Damien's
1: big steel tower it's actually right behind Pat.
0: Damien's so tall, he has nothing to worry about.
2: Yeah. Keep it dry down there.
1: If we just like touch Damien on the shoulder, are we grounded?
2: Maybe so.
1: Is that how that works?
0: Yeah, because he's so low to the ground.
2: You just dry it out.
1: Yeah.
2: Dry it out. We'll all be safe.
0: So you went 3-2. A comrade went 1-4.
3: It's bad. It's a bad weekend.
0: Landrum went 2-3.
3: If Canero hit that field goal, I would have been 2-3. Worst field goal of his life.
1: Your start to the season is very symbolic of Alabama's start to first halves.
3: I'm one game behind you.
1: Exactly.
0: All right, I got questions. They got answers. This is Pat Ponders brought to you by Birmingham Mitsubishi.
4: I want to know what you're thinking. Tell me what's on your mind.
5: It's time for Pat Ponders.
0: All right, question number one. Now that Ole Miss has won the Lane Bowl, does the result change your opinion where these two teams will be at the end of the regular season?
1: Yeah, I think it does. For Ole Miss, I think that every game is winnable from here on out. But more so for LSU, you see chinks in the armor. You saw some vulnerabilities, some weakness. So, yeah, I think that 9-3 is certainly a reality that LSU fans might want to come around to. Might not happen, but I think 9-3 is very possible.
3: Well, and that's where it's – so the expectations I had for both these teams before the season started is where I still have them now. Because, I would have said LSU 9-3 before the year, and I had Ole Miss in the college football playoff. After week one, I would have thought LSU was definitely making the playoff, and now I'm back to where I was preseason. So, no, I mean, I think Ole Miss is the better team. I mean, we all felt good about that game last week and how they matched up. So, LSU is going to have a chance to bounce back. Levin's come to be a lot better, though.
1: Well, he is.
2: Yeah.
3: He's not great.
2: I think Ole Miss, I already had him in the college football playoff. LSU, to me, now a lot of these games are pretty much elimination games for the college football playoff moving forward, because I think them, Texas A&M, Oklahoma kind of, they're all in that. Now, if the SEC is going to get five teams in, there are going to be some, there's going to be some cannibalization going on with that middle of the pack.
0: All right, question number two. We can all agree it was a very rough weekend for Lane Kiffin. But if you look around college football, I'm going to give you three other coaches that had really bad weekends, and I want you to rank them in the order in which it was a bad weekend, okay, for them. I'm going to give you three. Shane Beamer lost a 16-0 lead, lost the game to Mississippi State. Mike Elko lost at home as a 16-point favorite against Kentucky. Or Dave Doran, not coaching his quarterback to run out of the back of the end zone. So rank those three from the worst weekend possible to less of a bad weekend.
1: Dave Doran, for so many reasons, you lose. I think you lost your fan base. You might have lost the rest of your team. But college football games, it's really hard to win a college football game, even when you have a good staff and good players. It's just tough, especially these days. And to lose like that, I don't think you come back from that. I don't. That's heartbreaking. To watch it go down like that, and then maybe they beat App State at home. But second to that would be Elko. Just when you had it going.
3: Yeah, it's tough. I mean, Doran's obviously number one. He might lose his job because of that at the end of the day. I would probably go Shane Beamer too. And the reason is because, yes, the upset that Kentucky pulled over A&M was more surprising, right? Because I think a lot of us thought Mississippi State would win that game over South Carolina. It would be very competitive. But you were up 16 to nothing at home. Whereas Texas A&M, that they were in a dogfight the whole time, and then Kentucky just ran away with it.
1: Is that? I thought you were going here. Is that two ships passing in the night? South Carolina, Mississippi State?
3: Maybe so.
1: Well, because a couple of years ago, South Carolina, they were that 9-3, right?
2: Yeah.
1: Along with Ole Miss, teams we were talking about other than Florida State that, or not Florida State, other than SMU and some of the others that were in the college football playoff. But.
3: Yeah, maybe so. So Mississippi State's going to go, what, 4-8 next year? 5-7?
2: Hope not.
1: That's part of the roller coaster, man.
2: Hope not. I actually would have Elko at number one because I think for Texas A&M, you still can't escape that hovering shadow of you can't consistently be up here at the top. No matter how you – like, the Kentucky loss is inexplainable. Like, it's inexcusable because you are a perennial college football playoff team. Like, this is what Mike Elko has built this thing to. But now it's, okay, like, every time we want to believe in you, we can't. And number two, yeah, Dave Doran and NC State, that's just pathetic. And I think for Beamer, it's the same thing from last season. It's you, with all the talent that you have around South Carolina, you cannot find ways to blow these type of leads. Like, you were up 27-0 last year on Texas A&M. They came back and beat you in the second half. Now it's a Mississippi State team that was their first real punch in the mouth.
1: Oh, I totally forgot about that one.
2: Yeah, they got punched in the mouth, and now it's, oh, you just gave a whole nother program that fire. So now that you still have to claw back up and try to find some sort of footing moving forward, but I think his days are numbered.
0: I want to take you back. Let's not forget, back in 2024, South Carolina lost a 17-point lead at home to LSU.
2: Yep.
0: Remember that?
2: 11 o'clock.
3: They would have won the or made the playoff if they had won that game.
2: Yep.
3: Because that pick six got called back.
0: So, yeah. Like, so, I mean, and then the game that you just mentioned against Texas A&M, a 27-point lead at halftime and lost that one. So, yeah, this goes without saying. Beamer's got a little bit of a history there.
2: Yeah, he does.
0: Of blowing big-time leads. All right, question number three. The Manning cast, which a lot of people tune in every Monday night, it's the alternate broadcast to Monday Night Football, it drew just 700,000 viewers last Monday night. That's nationwide. Only 700,000 people tuned in for the Manning cast. It is continuing its downward trend. In fact, last season, not one episode topped 1 million viewers at all. So the question is, do you still watch the alternate Monday Night Football telecasts, or has the Manning cast run its course?
1: I forgot that it was on, so I guess it's run its course for me. I watch the regular.
2: Yeah.
3: Yeah, unless they announce that they have like some crazy good guest. And even when that happens, you know, if they had, you know, like back in the day, they would have Belichick on, or they'd have Nick Saban on, or somebody that's like, ooh, I'd really like to hear how they talk about football. Then I would watch it for that segment and then go right back to the normal broadcast. So, yeah.
2: What y'all bring?
1: I hope the people on Jocks TV can see the wind, the rain, and hopefully we're limited to that is hitting the window right next to Pat Smith.
2: It's getting active.
3: Looks like a car wash.
2: Yeah. No, I haven't watched the Manning cast in Lord knows how long. I think for me, one, I do kind of like just the personality. Like, Eli Manning has become, like, entertaining. But I actually just want them to, like, break it down X's and O's. I can kind of deal without some of the interviews. And if you want to have maybe one every now and then. But I actually want to know, like, the brain power of playing the quarterback position at the level that they played in and just talking the game.
0: Just not the entertainment interviews.
2: Yeah, yeah. Like, it's cool. Like, you sprinkle it in there. But I kind of want to know, like, the X's and O's.
0: Okay. All right, question number four. Arkansas football lost again on Saturday, and the Hogs have now lost 12 straight to FBS opponents. In the last 14 years, Arkansas has had 8 losing seasons, including 4 winless SEC campaigns, and their current roster is reportedly the lowest in the SEC at $25 million. So the question is, from your view, who deserves the blame for where Arkansas football currently is?
2: Ooh.
3: Whoever that terrible presidential candidate was. So they don't have the Walmart money coming in now?
1: You know, I think in this case, if you're Arkansas, you just kind of have to look at yourself. And I don't know if there's one person in particular, but as a fan base and whoever that group of money people are, you got to determine, look, this is where the market is. Do we want to live in that world? Okay, and if you don't, that's fine. But let your fans know this is just what we can do, and this is...
2: Yeah.
1: Hunter Yurecek, it can't come out of his pocket. Now, he plays a part in all of this.
2: Yeah.
1: But I don't... Even when Sam Pittman was there, it didn't feel like there was just a groundswell of newfound... I mean, there was some energy that was there, but...
2: Right. And that's...
1: It wasn't unprecedented.
2: Yeah. That's kind of where I am, too. It's, you know, Sam Pittman, for everything that he did while he was at Arkansas, in hindsight, like, he did about as best as he possibly could. So I'd probably blame, like, administration, because now, and again, not to say that these players don't play hard for Ryan Silverfield, but it does not, like, they look bad. Like, I don't think Sam Pittman ever had it this bad. Because even last year, before he got let go, I mean, the offense was humming. It's just the defense couldn't make a stop.
0: Yeah.
2: Now it's the offense is bad and the defense is bad. And I mean, it could just be because Ryan Silverfield is new, but it looks like some dark times ahead for Arkansas for a while.
0: I mean, they have lost 12 straight to FBS opponents. That's now they bad. Got Tulsa this weekend. Dang. There is some optimism that they might be able to beat Tulsa.
2: I don't know now.
3: Yeah.
2: Trey Lamb got
0: I said there's rolling. Optimism. I didn't say it was going to happen. I said there was optimism.
2: I don't know. Where's optimism coming from? It ain't like the performances you've seen up until this point.
0: Not for me. But
2: they'll call every hog they got. Who picks it?
0: Eight Poor losing time. Seasons.
2: It's bad.
0: Including two, you didn't even win a game in the SEC.
3: It was just yesterday they won 9 games and
2: yeah. Had Traylon Burks as a first round draft pick to the Titans. Sweet Jesus.
0: All right, final question of today. It comes with a little audio portion that we will play for you momentarily. On Thursday, midway through the opening round of the Biltmore Championship in Asheville, North Carolina, golfer Alejandro Tosti and his caddy Cliff Ellis became a huge story.
6: Let's go back to yesterday. Alejandro, while playing the ninth hole, take a look at this. His caddy Cliff Ellis decided, you know what? My day is done. Cliff informed his boss that he was finished. He was not making the turn. I mean, excuse me, he was making the turn. He wasn't finished. So in the middle of the round, Cliff Ellis just walks off, takes the bib off, walks off mid-round. So what did Alejandro do? He then pulled someone from the gallery to finish off the first round. As Cliff Ellis, you see him just walking off the golf course.
0: There you go. So as you heard in that clip from the Golf Channel, the caddy was pissed enough that he walked off the course mid-round. The pro golfer then grabbed someone out of the gallery to finish the round. Now, if you were at the tournament...
1: Reminds me of Romeo and Roy. I'm tired!
0: If you were at the tournament and a pro asked you to take the bag for the rest of the round, what would be your asking price to finish the round, if anything?
1: Ooh. Will you take me with you to the next tournament stop? Can I caddy for you the next tournament?
3: Probably depend on who it is.
2: Right.
3: Like if, I guess it won't happen now, but you know, in a couple years ago, like if Tiger is like, hey man, you want to come caddy? I'm like, yeah, sure.
0: Okay, no but problem. What if Alexandra Tosti or whatever his name
3: 10
0: is.
3: 10 grand.
0: Okay, that's your price.
3: 10 grand.
0: 10 grand, so it's more than, because they were making the turn, so you're asking more than $1,000 per hole.
3: Yeah, I'm a good caddy. Ask Hastings.
1: Yeah, you were good that day.
3: I'm a good caddy.
1: 10 grand. I'll give it to you.
2: Oh, you tell me. Was he on the live tour or was he
1: Yeah, what kind of money are we talking
2: yeah,
1: about?
2: That's,
1: we,
2: yeah, because that makes a difference.
1: Yeah.
2: If he's backed by live, like, we going 500,000 off the rip.
0: No, yeah, this is the Biltmore Championship. I mean, this is PGA Tour event.
2: Oh, yeah, 500,000. He got it. I know he does.
1: You say 500,000?
2: Absolutely.
1: Well, he's going to the next guy. He's going to say, I'm sorry, but you're not carrying okay. my clubs.
2: Okay.
1: So you're just going
3: to,
1: all right.
3: What
1: so
3: do caddies get? Do caddies get, is it, it's not 10%.
0: It's a percentage. It's yeah. a percentage.
3: Yeah, but I just didn't know what percent it was.
1: Yeah, $1,000. Carry $1,000.
0: Yeah.
1: It's a hot day.
0: I mean, you're there watching golf. I mean, would not be cool to be within the
1: ropes? So I didn't know the reason that he walked off. I assume that there was a disagreement, or maybe Caddy gets upset stomach. He's got the runs.
0: No.
2: Runner's diarrhea.
0: Based on the story that I read in Golf Digest, this golfer, Alejandro Tosti, has a long history of just being a jerk.
2: I'm busting his head.
0: And he admits it in articles that he is difficult to deal with.
3: Yep. The golfer?
0: The golfer.
3: Then, yeah, 10 grand. Yeah. I'm not putting up with that.
1: Then why is Coach Cliff Ellis caddying for this guy at the tender age of 80? Come on, coach.
2: Man, had enough.
3: Yeah, I'm getting paid if you're a jerk.
2: Oh, for sure.
0: But you don't know that if you're out in the gallery. You have no idea. Now.
2: We'll find out quickly.
1: Well, you just saw that caddy in that exchange.
0: See, these guys don't.
1: They'll never get it.
0: No.
1: Opportunity of a lifetime.
0: You're sitting there at a golf tournament that you paid money to go.
2: Exactly. I got to get my reimbursement.
1: You're leaving your buddies behind the ropes, and you're going and grabbing guys' golf bag and toting it around.
2: Right. I'm high maintenance.
3: Yeah, I got to walk.
2: I'm high maintenance.
3: I want the cart.
1: If I'm a singles guy, I'm like, hey, I want in on some of that groupie scene.
2: Okay. Oh boy, Phil.
3: Okay.
1: No, that's gropey scene, and that's inappropriate.
0: That's perfect. All right, that is today's Pat Ponders, brought to you by Birmingham Mitsubishi, a short drive from downtown Birmingham. Go check them out right off of Parkway East off I-59.
1: Has anybody heard from him, or is he still like? Seen about things.
0: Who?
1: Phil.
0: I don't know.
1: Sicko. Three-man front. We continue.
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0: It is 1:51. 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
1: For those of you asking on the text line, the storm seems to have passed, at least the most intense parts of the storm. A lot of you hearing the things that were hitting our studio window, as you could just hear there. That was not a recording. That was Pat. He was live. And he is okay. So all of you wondering about the well-being of one Pat Smith, he did survive the 5 minutes of weather that we just had.
0: It was bad.
1: I'm not kidding. There's eight people saying you could hear it hitting the window. To the text line we go, 205-834-9450. Back to the Pat Ponders question, and the golfer, cannot pronounce the name. Cliff Ellis was the guy who quit. The caddy. And Kevin said it was very hilly, and that would have been a very tough carry if you picked up the bag at that point. Okay, even more rain hitting the window comments than I. The Manning Show is cool for a minute, but I'd rather watch a football game without the distractions.
2: Yeah.
1: Bama has beaten a mid-tier AAC team. First time head coach and a lame duck bottom dweller ACC coach. And Conrad is giddy.
3: Am I supposed to be mad? Supposed to be mad that...
1: Not supposed to be that giddy.
3: Alabama's 3-0 and you're scoring 50 points a game.
1: You shouldn't be that giddy.
2: You shouldn't be that giddy, Conrad, I guess.
1: Huh? Don't be that giddy.
3: Okay.
1: You need to save some
3: giddies.
1: No, we're not saying you got to be mad. Keyvan don't Russell take it to extremes. Sucks. Don't take it to extremes.
3: The running game, not 300 yards a game. What are we doing?
2: Ain't enough.
3: We haven't shut out every opponent we played so far.
4: Stink.
3: We're going 3-9. Only three games Alabama's going to win all year. How about that?
2: It's over with.
3: How about that? Not giddy anymore.
1: Back towards the middle.
3: Okay.
1: We don't have to go to one extreme or the other. I do agree, and you agree too. He was way too giddy.
2: It comes off like that.
3: Did you see the quarterback this weekend?
2: I did.
3: You watch the same guy play that I play? Or I watch play?
1: He's fast.
3: He's pretty good.
2: Yeah, he got some giddy up.
3: We're getting that for 9 more games?
2: It'll be hard to beat.
1: Why is nobody talking about how overrated Sam Leavitt is?
2: I didn't have him that high anyway. About par for the course for me.
3: He's better than John Mateo.
2: Not by much.
3: Is he better than Marcel Reed?
2: Ooh.
1: TJ Finley or John Mateer?
0: Oh, I'm taking Mateer.
3: John Mateer, yeah.
2: Never thought we had that conversation.
1: That's going to do it for us live from Social Taco on Tuesday. Join us. God is great.
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8: Done right.

Good afternoon. We made it through the weekend, and yes, that weekend is over. A new one is upcoming. Let us get right to all the conversation here. The biggest story of the year in college football has led Ole Miss up to number 4 in the AP Top 25. LSU down to 10. The SEC, that league we all wrote off, thanks to the Big Ten, now has 10 teams ranked. How about A&M? In the CFP a year ago, CFP hopes maybe hanging by a thread as they head to Baton Rouge this weekend. What a disaster for Mike Elko's team. Another close call in Tuscaloosa. Where have you heard that before? Pretty much every week this season. But give Kalen DeBoer credit. They have managed to hold on. Florida football off to a big start as they just wear Auburn down, beat them physically, and a 3-0 start. The Billy Napier era is long gone. Goodbye, Billy. This is the new poll out. Texas and Georgia, 1-2. Notre Dame, Ole Miss, Indiana. Indiana will start playing.

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0: following is a presentation of Westwood One Sports. If it's Monday night, the NFL is on Westwood One.
1: Got a block at the 20, breaks the tackle, the 10, the 5, to the pylon. Touchdown!
0: And this is the Monday Night Football pregame show with Jamie Erdahl.
2: I do like the big horse as the nickname for Walker the third.
0: And Doug Peterson.
3: You really want to know what we call it? Philly Special.
0: They'll react to Sunday's biggest moments.
4: Snap, spot, kick is on the way. It is good! And the Kansas City Chiefs win!
5: Hurts is back. Here comes the run. He fires. Touchdown! Darius Cooper! What a play! Incomplete in the end zone! They wanted a Puka, and the Browns take over on downs.
6: Browns are going to break.